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2: Out. And that is out number one in the bottom of the third. And now Leody Taveras, who has two right-handed hits, gets the bat left-handed here. The 1-2-3 fifth by Boz is today's Fast Play of the Game, brought to you by the Maryland Lottery. 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Vesta came on to complete the third, and he's been on ever since. Taveras 2-for-2, and he takes a breaking ball up and away, and it's 1-0.
3: Heck of a travel log that Vesta's put together. Professional experience with Seattle, San Diego, the Mets, Rangers, San Diego again, Seattle again, Texas again, the Cubs, Rangers again, now the Guardians.
2: Outside for a ball, 2-0. I want to get to this game. August 30th. There was a game where Ohio State played Navy and then a game at Camden Yards later that day. And I just remember it being an epic day in Baltimore. Taveras takes it high for a ball, 3-0.
3: And this is with the Saints and Ravens playing when the Orioles and Brewers will be playing coming up.
2: And you had a huge crowd at M&T Bank Stadium for that college football game, and then the Orioles won and half later that day. I went to both games. A strike there, 3-1. I'm sure there'll be some people doing both.
3: Well, we go back to, what was it, 2013? We referenced your bachelor party, and you needed to hear all about the Chris Dickerson walk-off home run.
2: It's true. Someone told me, and I'll look it up online, that they had a similar experience on their bachelor party. A sweeper over for a strike, 3-2 to Leody Taveras.
3: Well, I'm old enough to remember when bachelor parties were not that. You're in Nashville. You're on Broadway.
2: Yeah. I mean, it was all those things. It was just tracking the game, Josh. That's the beauty of the internet and your phone. Keith Floyd says, it got me thinking about the ball club when my bachelor party occurred way back in August of 2000. Will Clark was in the lineup along with Callum Brady, Mr. Bordick, Albert Bell. Yes, I'm old. So, I'm not alone. Swing and a miss. Taveras goes down on strikes. Festa's reestablished order here. Back of starter, Foster Griffin.
3: And here comes Stephen Vogt. I guess the Festa experience is about to end. My partner's got a deer in the headlights look because for some reason on Masson they're showing a whole bunch of you guys with tennis rackets. And
2: from like
3: why.
2: 2 or 3 years ago.
3: Yeah, well, you know, it's 8-2.
2: So. I guess it is 8-2. Shouldn't be that hard. Orioles have an 8-2 lead. Festa's out of the game. Pitching change in the bottom of the fifth as we continue on the Orioles Radio Network.
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0: empty, new pitcher on for Cleveland. It's 8-2 Orioles. Two stories going on here. The Orioles eruption for 8 runs on 8 hits. Their only hits came basically together in the third, and then what Shane Baz has done after allowing a 2-run homer to start the game, two batters in by Chase DeLauder. Franco Alemán in his 20th game, a 3.26 ERA. First pitch to Carlos Narvaez, who was a part of that 8-run rally with an infield base hit, batting 1-0 to Narvaez. And he takes a strike here, top of the zone. May have been a ball. Narvaez doesn't challenge, and it's 1-1.
1: Part of the whole wackaloon nature of this whole series, and maybe this season, is Narvaez has played second base and has an infield hit in the last 24 hours.
0: The 1-1. Alemán, hesitation pitch from two-thirds delivery, and it's way outside 2-1. That was a little Louis Tiant.
1: Yeah, he's got a funky motion. We saw a little bit of this when he came in on Monday, which seems like a week and a half ago in this series.
0: He's a big boy. The right-hander comes home, and Narvaez hits this a mile high towards left center field. Joe Adele is under it, and he's waiting for it to come down. It finally does, and he makes the grab, side retired. So after that explosion, 8 runs, 8 hits, the Orioles back to what they were doing before the explosion, which is nothing offensively. The good news is they have an 8-2 lead as we go to the 6th on the Orioles Radio Network.
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0: 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I'll be emceeing that night. Can't wait. We get back off the road. And Pete and Haley Alonso have put in so much effort. So if you want to meet Pete and his wife Haley, they are just some of the greatest things that have happened to Baltimore baseball in a long time.
1: It'd be sweet to meet Pete and also Brett Hollander. So, yeah, come on out. It is 8-2 Baltimore tonight. Shane Baz is on the mound. And, yeah, there's an 8 spot behind him. Jose Ramirez opens the top of the 6th inning here for Cleveland, takes outside 1-0. 6th inning brought to you by PNC. Patience is a winning strategy in baseball and banking. PNC Bank, brilliantly boring since 1865. Next one to Ramirez, crowds him inside. It's 2-0. The most run support for Baz in a game since his very first Orioles start way back in March, which was an 8-6 win against Minnesota. Leg kick and the 2-0 comes. That's taken right down the pipe for a strike. It's 2-1. We'll check the out-of-town scoreboard in a moment, and you'll notice that all the teams that the Orioles are chasing have lost. 2-1 pitch, ripped foul back to the net, and the bat goes flying as well. The ferocity of that cut. It's 2 balls, 2 strikes. Johns Hopkins Medicine out-of-town scoreboard showing that Seattle did beat the Rangers 3-2, so the Rangers are now 72-74. The A's with a bullpen game, somehow shut out the Jays. 2-0 that final, so the Blue Jays are 73-74. And the Twins are all but cooked. Tigers beat them 7-2. They've essentially got the same record, those two teams now. Here's a 2-2 to Ramirez, swinging a roller near first base. Alonso's got another one. Leads Boz again. Trampolines down to the bag, and he's there barely in time to get a hustling Jose Ramirez. Boy, the combo platter of Alonso and Boz has been working really well tonight. Going back, let's see, there's one of those in the third, one in the fourth, one in the fifth, and now one in the sixth, the 3-1s.
0: Boz getting his steps in.
1: Yes, and really had to hustle to get a hustling Ramirez. He played frenetically enough when he first came up. Nobody remembers this. His nickname when he first got to the big leagues was Angry Hamster, which was a great nickname, but just somehow never stuck. Here's Joe Adell with nobody on, one out, and the Hamster retired. Pitcher's down and outside. Padres creamed the Nationals 9-2, so everything's even for that wild card number 3 in the National League right now. That's for Johns Hopkins Medicine, out-of-town scoreboard. Pitch to the righty, Adell. Will swerve outside, a check swing. It is a check swing on appeal, 2-0. 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Only one walk, four strikeouts for Boz tonight, buoyed by that 8-run bottom of the third. 2-0, big cut, swing and a miss, and a sinker, 2-1. It's like a summertime cloudburst out of nowhere, that third inning. 14 men came to the plate. The kick in the 2-1, breaking ball hangs high. The Orioles sent 4 to the plate in the first, 3 to the plate in the second, 3 to the plate in the fourth, 3 to the plate in the fifth. But 14 to the plate in the third inning, scoring 8 times and leaving them loaded. That washed away the starter, Foster Griffin, who could dip to 15-5. Here's the pitch, swinging a hard foul off his instep, 3-2. Boz came in not 15-5, but 5-15. Just like yesterday, where we talked about Tanner Bibee, 5-15, matched up against Brandon Young, 9-3. You're thinking, oh, advantage to the guy who's 9-3, right? Nope. Orioles got smoked 9-5. Looking at the replay, ooh, Adell actually hit himself in the knee. I remember Jermaine Dye doing that twice in his career, fractured his kneecap once. The other time ended up on the DL for, I think, just a contusion. That's not easy to do, is to foul the ball into your own knee. But Adell does have some protective wrap around there, giving him a little bit of extra time just to get himself together. It's a full count, nobody on, one out. O's ahead 8-2. High set from Boz, and he deals. And he'll get it in there. Strike 3 called at 98 on the outside corner. He's getting more called strikes and swinging strikes in this game, but that's fine. Remember, he allowed a 2-run home run, 2 batters in tonight. He was down 2-0, 9 pitches along. And man, everything's just clicked right into gear ever since. Here's the lefty, Bazana, the Australian. Kind of a hunched over stance. He'll check his swing and take a strike. Oregon State product. Of course, we know that's where Adley Rutschman went back in the day. Stephen Kwan, who's also in their lineup tonight, Oregon State guy. 0-1 inside, it hit him in the foot. And Bazana will become a two-out base runner, bring up Nathaniel Lowe. One thing about Bazana, who's got 11 home runs and 18 steals, and just having a really strong first season. Yes, he was a former first overall draft pick a couple summers ago, but he came out of 3 years of major college baseball. The Orioles' number one overall second baseman pick, Jackson Holliday, he came right out of high school in Oklahoma. So for those thinking, well, sure, I mean, if Bazana can do it, Holliday can do it. Now, one guy is 3 years older than the other. We read that tagline about PNC Bank and patience being worth it. I mean, that's where it's going to have to be with Jackson Holliday. Baltimore leading 8-2. Pitch to low, riding high. It's 1-0. Orioles trying to get back to within 3 of Cleveland, which is really 4, though, because of the tiebreaker. Cleveland will own that because they won last night. 1-0 pitch. They're served up and outside 2-0. It was such a demoralizing loss for so many reasons last night, but losing that tiebreaker was kind of a subtle one. If the Orioles and Guardians end up tied for that last wild card spot, no such thing as a game number 163 anymore. It goes to whoever won the season series. 2-0 is drilled in the air, deep right. Low is going to park this one. That's beyond the flag court. Long home run to cut it to 8-3. His second of the series. Or check that, 8-4, two-run shot. The hit by pitch, and then the home run. So the Guardians aren't done quite yet. A 407-footer. Just when you're thinking, well, all right, you hit a guy in the foot with two out, no big deal. Well, that's kind of a big deal when you leave a fastball right in the middle of the plate. And it's funny, this game, the Guardians are scoring the way the Orioles usually do. The Orioles had all their runs the way the Guardians usually get them. The pitch to Henao, a swing and a miss. It's nothing and one. Knuckle curve from Baz. It was the Orioles that were just kind of that drip of a leaking faucet in the bottom of the third. Just singles and walks. They ended up with 8 runs. Another breaking ball. This one is low. It's been the Guardians that have hit a pair of 2-run home runs. A couple lefties getting that done. So, yeah, 2 vicious swings, and that's why they've got 4 on the board. Josh Walker getting ready in the pen behind Boz. 1-1 is cranked in a right, a base hit for Henao. All of this with 2 out and nobody on. Now, you are towards the bottom of the order. And there have been times this year, we should bring up, Brett, where Boz has just kind of lost the plot. Drew French is going to come out to make sure he finds it again. We'll always remember that game in Toronto where it got away from him. He had a 4-0 lead. That was the inning where Ernie Clement veered off. No one could believe he wasn't called out.
0: He is at 94 pitches right now. He did throw a lot of pitches early in this game, but he was cruising until he hit Bazana. And then Lowe takes him deep. 2-2-run homers, and now another base hit, but you got to stop the bleeding. Right now, Walker's warming up in the Orioles' pen. There's a very left-heavy, switch-heavy lineup for Stephen Vogt tonight, so I imagine Walker and Grant Wolfram, and I'm not sure if De Leon could go back-to-back, but those would be the guys you expect to see tonight.
1: Here is Bailey, who was hit by a pitch in the second. Bailey's wife, Leah, a former sports writer and sports caster. It's an interesting thing. When Festa was out there on the mound pitching to him, they had a battery where both guys are married to either newscasters or sportscasters. This booth can relate. The pitch snaps in for a strike after the visit from the pitching coach. Nothing in one. Now, Bailey is yet to have a season with an on-base percentage of even 300, but he can occasionally hit a ball out. He's got 8 home runs this year. 8-4 is the score. Pitch down and in. He almost got hit for a second time in this game. Boz giving up 2 home runs is unusual. Certainly hitting 2 batters is unusual. A long streak has been broken tonight, giving up 2 home runs in one game by Boz. Here's a 1-1 taken on the inside corner, 1-2. You go back to his time in Tampa Bay, Brett. It had been 34 starts coming into tonight where he had not allowed 2 home runs in a game, all zeros and ones. But the Guardians, not known as a home run hitting team, have done it to him tonight. Runner at first, 2 men down, 1-2 the count. Here it comes. Swing and a hard foul back from Bailey. Starting to cool off just a little bit. No wind to speak of tonight. Very still but pleasant evening here in downtown Baltimore. 8-4 Orioles were in the sixth. Boz with the hands together. His 99th pitch of the night swung on, fouled right off the catcher Narvaez. Cleveland's 113 out of 19. Remember how strong they finished last year, too. Even better than that. They've actually won 7 of their last 8 on the road. Had the quick start yesterday. Got out 6-0. Brewers cut it to 6-5 and then just stopped hitting. It's been the longest inning for Boz tonight. He's about to throw his 25th pitch after a 7-pitch fifth inning. The 1-2. Breaking ball is swatted pretty deep to right. Tavares going after it. He'll turn. He'll play it off the bottom of the wall. Runner coming around third being waved. Jackson with a relay coming home on one bounce. And safe the call. It is now 8-5. A daring piece of base running. Hanau came in without a slide. He just went racing across. Narvaez tried to tag him going by. Didn't get it there in time. It's going to go as a double. And from out of nowhere, all this two-out artistry from Cleveland makes it a three-run game. Tavares had to go scrape it off the warning track. He turned and played it right off the Maryland Lottery sign. And Boz, who was just sailing, is in a heap of trouble, and that's going to do it for him as he gets to his 100th pitch of the night officially. Here comes Craig Albernaz. 8-5 is our score. Cleveland not going away. Boz is off the mound. He finally got that run support, but now he is wobbled in the sixth inning. A pitching change, and we'll tell you about the new Oriole who will be on the mound in just a moment on the Orioles Radio Network.
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1: 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The call goes out to Josh Walker, the left-hander, who has been brilliant. He hasn't allowed a run in his last 14 games. Got to go back to August 6th. Longest scoreless streak by an Oriole since Felix Bautista in 23. And what he inherits is a runner at second base. A dangerous number nine man at the plate, switch hitting Brian Rocchio, turns around, bats right in what is now an 8-5 game. Cleveland with three on the board in the top of the sixth inning. Walker deals downhill. A strike on the inside, nothing and one on Rocchio, who leads the team and runs batted in. And yeah, he hits number nine. That is crazy. 62 runs batted in. He's 0-2 tonight. Bailey the lead from second. Walker kicks and fires. It drifts way outside. You've got Walker with a 14-game run without allowing an earned run right now. Alex Hoppe, same thing, although he was touched up for some unearned runs last night. Great work out of the pen from a couple of unheralded Orioles of late. 1-1 pitch. Wave and a miss. The changeup was a beauty. Walker, a guy that's bounced around a lot, even just his offseason. Upstate New York native with the hands together. His team leading 8-5. The kick and the pitch. That's up too high.
0: There was a huge celebration after he earned his first major league save, something he really had to earn throughout a long professional journey, but he has no idea where the baseball is.
1: With that runner at second behind him, The 2-2, two-out pitch is due, and here it comes. Swinging, it's a drilled ball foul down the third base line. We'll do it again.
0: He said his teammates got him pretty good in the clubhouse celebrating his first major league save that he got on Monday. But I said, where's the ball? He goes, I don't know. You would think that's right to the mantle or something.
1: Four different Orioles have captured their first big league save this summer. Walker the most recent. 8-5 Baltimore. We're in the sixth. Here's the pitch. Swinging a little roller towards short. Jackson Holliday has got it. Scissor step and a throw right on target. Pete Alonso's got it. And the inning is over. Two out trouble zone. Shane Boz hit a batter, then a home run, then a single, then a double. But it stays Orioles 8, Guardians 5. Bottom of the sixth coming up on the Orioles Radio Network.
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1: That is Brett Hollander. I am Josh Lewin. I will magically turn into Ben Wagner by this Friday. Be Wags in the booth with Brett when the road trip begins. Here's Dylan Beavers at the plate. First one steered in for a strike, nothing and one. It's 8-5 Baltimore.
0: And Wags is in the booth right now.
1: The real one? You're not just dreaming this, right?
0: No, I see him. I haven't seen him in like a month, but I see him right now.
1: I think you're hallucinating. The pitch to Beavers is high. Well, let me ask you this. Is he the best dressed guy in the ballpark?
0: I don't think so.
1: Oh, no. I mean, then it's not the real Ben Wagner. Then.
0: One of.
1: You're not putting yourself on the list, are you?
0: Maybe.
1: All right. One ball, one strike to Beavers. Here it comes from Alemán. Swing, a rope towards right field, sinking fast, but on the run to grab it is DeLauder. And Beavers, who had two hits in one inning earlier tonight, is first out here in the last of the sixth, and it brings up Pete Alonso. Who, by the way, on road trips, there's going to be a style master on road trips this year. Pete sometimes looks like he's auditioning as a game show host on Telemundo. He wears some outlandish stuff sometimes, but he's a polar bear. He can do what he wants. Checks his swing here. Fastball is up. It's 1-0.
0: The Orioles' offense the last few nights, so strange. There was an eruption yesterday, 1 in the 4th, 4 in the 5th. Nothing before or after. I mean, tonight.
1: As Alonso takes off speed for a strike, 1-1.
0: 8 in the 3rd, and I mean nothing around it. Like nothing before or since.
1: Will it be enough? That's the question right now. Guardians making it a game with 3 in the top of the inning. Alonso takes one that flutters outside. It felt like, you know, just a typical kind of Baltimore in July thunderstorm, right? I mean, like, sunny day, everything's nice, then boom, all this rain, and then it just moves on out. That was the offense tonight. 2-1 is up and in, 3-1.
0: That was a pretty good John Madden.
1: With a boom?
0: Yeah. Thought you were going to say tough acting to act it.
1: That's the one endorsement I probably will get if I ever get one. It's for Tenactin. On 3-1, here it comes from Aliman. And that's barely on the outside corner, 3-2. Alonso, a two-walk inning in the third. And again, to your point, nobody was creaming the ball except maybe Rhys Hines, who just missed a grand slam. He got under it, settled for a sac fly. So it really wasn't sledgehammers tonight. It was kind of more like a pillow fight there in the third inning, but it got the Orioles 8 runs. 3-2 from Aliman on the way. Swing and a miss. Alonso chasing a slider. So it's now two out. Kobe Mayo comes up. The Orioles have that 7-game win streak coming right out of the All-Star break. Had that great run when they were on this past road trip as well. But man, that 6-game losing streak that started in Denver, that's why they're treading water right now, needing to gain ground on Cleveland quickly. Pitch to Mayo coming, swinging a high pop-up. That's towards third and into foul ground. Ramirez hoping it'll stay in play. He'll stagger. He drops it in foul ground. And Ramirez, who made a fine play earlier and was kind of messing with his own fans behind the dugout, kind of like, hey, look what I did. I caught a foul ball. Well, he dropped one right there, and that should absolutely be an error.
0: It is, and Cleveland has not played good defense tonight. Really setting up the 8-run third was an error by Foster Griffin. He had Leody Taveras picked off at second, and he threw it away. Both runners advanced. It set up the inning. There was also a ground ball to second base that Hanau couldn't handle off the bat of Dylan Beavers. I thought it should have been an error. It was called a hit.
1: New life for Mayo after the dropped foul out. A swing and a drive. Deep left center field. Mr. Splash will load the hose. Home run for Mayo. You give him that second chance, and there you go. Kobe Mayo just destroyed it. Number 22. Not the longest that he's hit this year, but it was loud, and it was necessary. All the momentum was to Cleveland.
0: My eyes went right to Jose Ramirez right off the bat. He didn't even turn around. He hunched over, and it was almost like he got punched in the gut.
1: Now we'll see if Christian Encarnacion Strand can follow up. 9-5, Baltimore, the score by which they lost last night. CES takes the strike. It's nothing in one.
0: You know how much Jose Ramirez cares. Day in and day out. Painful for him.
1: We talked about how he's had kind of the Gunnar Henderson-style season for them. Swinging a blast foul back this way from Christian Encarnacion Strand. For Ramirez, at least it's the hamate fracture where you can point to it and say, all right, well, that's why he's got the OPS of 700. Unless we find out something later about Gunnar Henderson being hurt all year. It's just been an off year for Gunnar, who is now hurt. The 0-2. Down and outside to CES. So the Orioles, after just that conga line of singles and walks, even a bases loaded hit by pitch in the third, just a quick twitch home run for a run in the sixth. Encarnacion Strand belts it foul out of play to the right upstairs. We have not had a challenge yet in this game, so Dave Rackley apparently has been agreeable, that home plate umpire. We have seen some home runs in this game, 3 of them now. The pitch, wave and a miss by Encarnacion Strand. He chased a slider, just like Alonso did earlier. That retires the side. But Mayo with his third home run of the series, his 22nd homer of the year. 9-5 Baltimore as we will hit the 7th on the Orioles Radio Network.
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1: 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Stephen Kwan, top of the order. Lefty against the Orioles lefty, Josh Walker. And the first pitch of the seventh inning, Kwan a drag bunt, but he pushes it. Oh, to Walker, who drops it, and Nick Kwan's going to be safe. That was there for the taking for Walker. He tried to drag that bunt towards first, but he misfired. Actually dragged it right to Walker, who simply dropped the baseball in his haste to make the play on the speedy Kwan. I mean, he was there. He tried to scoop it with the glove. He didn't barehand it. I think hurried himself a little bit, Brett. That should be an error, right, on Walker?
0: It is. Definitely. That was a bad bunt.
1: Chase DeLauder, the batter. He's already homered tonight. Lefty to lefty in the pitch. Clips the inside corner, strike one. Seventh inning brought to you by the Maryland Mortgage Program's 7 Steps to Home Ownership. 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DeLauder, a .295 hitter, does have 14 home runs now, including the one tonight. Didn't feel the double play depth. 9-5 Baltimore in the seventh. Pitch is hit on the ground. Backhand play. It's Jackson to the other Jackson. Holiday to first base. He got him. The Jackson 2 up the middle. Jeremiah Jackson and Jackson Holiday both touching the ball. Pete Alonso with a stretch. And DeLauder hits into the double play.
0: Well done.
1: He needed that.
0: Well done, Jeremiah Jackson. Not known for his defense. Holiday only his third start at shortstop all year. Really nicely done. Good timing.
1: Double play brought to you by Slocum Law. The Mike Slocum Law Firm. We're tough because tough gets you more money. Over $1 billion so far. Here is Jose Ramirez, who takes high. If you're injured after an accident, call the Mike Slocum Law Firm. Ramirez with that dropped foul pop-up that set up the Kobe Mayo home run in the top of the inning. You can try to get that run back right here. Only one home run, though, in his last 39 games. Astonishing for him. This one sailing to the outside corner, called a strike.
0: He's bearing down on 300, too. I'm not sure if he'll get there with about 15 games left. He's at .296, only two back of Alonso.
1: Only three runs batted in away from 1,000 for his career. 9-5 Baltimore, top 7, 2 out. Pitch from Walker is high again, 2-1.
0: Of course, he has a few more years on Pete, both in actual age and Major League service time.
1: Yeah, one started in 2014, the other in 2019 in the big leagues. Walker, the high set, brings it home, swinging a ground ball, swept near third. It'll hug the line, then bend foul.
0: But if you look at the totality of Jose Ramirez's career, I mean, it is Hall of Fame worthy, slam dunk, first ballot, homers, doubles, stolen bases.
1: Yeah, he'll soon be the ninth player with 300 long balls, 300 stolen bases. Guys like Barry Bonds, A-Rod, Willie Mays on that list. 2-2, two out. The pitch from Walker, swing, a little looper, center field. Hines is there. Hines has got it. The inning is over. Seventh inning stretch. It's brought to you by MedStar Health. 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The Orioles have flipped the script on the Guardians. After a 9-5 loss last night, it's Baltimore by that same score tonight. This is Orioles Baseball on the Orioles Radio Network.
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1: Jackson Holliday slashing one to first base on the ground, gobbled up quickly, and over to the bag is Nathaniel Lowe for out number one. That was Brett Hollander. That was our last promo read of the night. Ryan Leshko spiking an imaginary football right behind us.
0: It wasn't imaginary.
1: That means his work is done tonight. Ryan doing an awesome job as always. Alec Hildebeitel, same story back at our mothership tonight up on Television Hill. Heston Kerstad will get a chance to bat now. Reese Hines is lifted from the game. One out of six since coming up from AAA is Kerstad. And Alemán deals a strike on the outside corner. The Orioles, 9 runs, 9 hits, 1 error. Cleveland, 5 runs, 6 hits, 2 errors. A game that's featured 3 home runs, only one by the Orioles. Kerstad shoots one over towards Ramirez at third, who is playing well off the line, slings it across to get the hustling Kerstad. Quickly, 2 outs in the inning, and Jeremiah Jackson comes up. He is wearing what was the score into the sixth inning, 8-2. And then things got a little weird in the sixth. Cleveland with a 3-spot. Orioles answered back with a Mayo home run, so now 9-5. As the Orioles try to get back to within 5 games of the 500 mark and 3 of the Guardians. Strike taken by Jackson on the inside. Yennier Cano getting loose in the Baltimore bullpen. Bullpen has been solid thanks to Josh Walker tonight. Leg kick in the pitch from Alemán, swinging a foul tip. It's nothing and two. Again, unfortunately, the Orioles have lost a tiebreak with the Guardians, so they could be 3 games out cosmetically tonight, but you got to think of it like they're 4 out. They got to get past Cleveland, not just tie them. The wind in the 0-2 has dealt up too high. That little hesitation move by Alemán. Their starter, Foster Griffin, was cruising through 2 innings. And then everything just got blown up, sir, in the third. As he was trying to get to 16-4. That won't happen. A quick pitch here to Jackson, who will flick it foul out of play. Shane Boz had come in 5-15. And he is online for the win, finally getting some run support. Gave a lot of the good stuff back in the sixth inning, but the bullpen has bailed him out. Room in left center for Jackson. The 1-2 is carved away foul to the right, back up over our heads and into that upper deck. The Orioles hitting the road, as we mentioned. They're heading to Toronto. Then they'll go to Citi Field and play the Mets, and then they are home. They'll play the Brewers on Friday the 18th. 1-2 from Alemán. Check swing and a ball down and away. And on appeal, no swing. Brewers in for 3. Of course, the Trey Mancini ceremony on the 19th, the Saturday. Blue Jays will be in for what hopefully will be very meaningful games after that, 21st, 22nd, 23rd. 9-5, Baltimore, the pitch, check swing again, appeal again. This time, Nestor Cejas says he went around, and that will retire the side. The Orioles still lead it. They're up by four at the end of seven. 9-5 ball game on the Orioles Radio Network.
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1: This copyrighted broadcast is presented by the authority of the Orioles, may not be reproduced or transmitted in any form. The accounts and descriptions of the game may not be disseminated without the express written consent of the Baltimore Orioles. My last handoff, it'll be Ben Wagner taking you the rest of the way. It's been a pleasure to be working with you, Mr. Hollander, all year. I say for the last time, here for the eighth inning is Brett Hollander.
26: Yeah, don't go anywhere.
1: No.
26: You're still getting paid to be here.
1: Might go down the hall just for a minute, but I'll be right back.
26: Yennier Cano is back. He's on the mound. He's pitched infrequently recently. His sinker is over for a strike to Joe Adell. 0-1, 9-5 Orioles, top of the eighth. The 62nd appearance for Cano, a 3.22 ERA. League hitting just 218 against him, but has not been as good as of late. This pitch bends inside, a splitter 1-1. And he hasn't been called upon a whole lot. Just his seventh game since August the 19th, and for many of those, it's an out here or an out there. As he works on things on the side, a cut and a miss. That was the classic Cano sinker. I mean, just hard and down at the bottom of the zone. That's what you love to see from Yennier Cano, who over his last nine games, going back to August the 14th, as Adell slams it into left field, a base hit, a leadoff single for Joe Adell to begin this top of the eighth. Last nine games for Cano, an ERA of almost 16 runs per game. He's covered four innings, eight hits, seven earned runs. Now, a lot of those came in back-to-back games in St. Petersburg, Florida, against the Rays, but it has not been as crisp. Travis Bazzana will bat. That was the right-on-right matchup. This is a lineup for Cleveland that has a lot of lefties and a lot of switch hitters, so they can really match up against Cano. There is action right now in the Orioles bullpen, and it is the southpaw, Luis De Leon. This bends low, 1-0, so the right-handed batter against Cano, the side he really dominates, gets a base hit to left. And now, after a ball one to Bazzana, Carlos Narvaez out to talk to the veteran right-hander, Yennier Cano. And this has just been a strange series. These two offenses struggling coming in. The Orioles really struggling coming into Monday's game. Cleveland's been struggling all year. They've had a lot of crooked number innings here. The Orioles haven't done a whole lot outside a few innings, but they've exploded. They've really exploded. But this game not over. Orioles out hitting Cleveland 9-7, the 1-0. That's outside for a ball. A sinker that missed, 2-0. We've seen Cano get away from that pitch in recent outings, going more to a slider-splitter combination. But it's the sinker that makes him special. 9-5 Orioles, top of the eighth. Adell on at first. The pitch inside, 3-0. So after the two-strike base hit, all of a sudden, Cano has fallen behind 3-0. And De Leon, the lefty, warming up. The Orioles 6 outs away from a win here tonight, a series win. But it has been a very strange game. The 3-0 pitch, low for ball four. Not even close. First and second, nobody out. And Cano's season turning a bit sideways since early August as Drew French comes out, really middle August. It hasn't been a long run, but legitimately 3 weeks. It came right after he signed and they announced his contract extension. He was the best pitcher in the Orioles bullpen for 4.5 months.
1: He's not been throwing a lot of pitches. It's the thing that I noticed when I'm looking at his log. I mean, you go back to August 28th, 3 pitches in Sacramento. Then he had to pitch the next 2 days. That was a lot, but it was only 11 pitches and 10 pitches. Then he didn't pitch for a while. It was 4 days till he pitched again. 3 pitches in Denver. So he was able to come right back the next day, 18 pitches against Boston. That's more like what you figure on. But that was September 3rd. He hasn't pitched since. So it's a six-day layoff here. And frankly, the rust is showing.
26: He's just not pitched a whole lot. Nathaniel Lowe has been a problem. He will bat. Time runs in the on-deck circle. Single and a walk. There's nobody out. Lowe's already at a two-run homer today. He's coming to the plate. His home run off of Shane Baz. 9-5 Orioles. But Cano in a jam. Rico Garcia's joined De Leon in the pen. And this sinker is low. Good velocity at 96, but low. And it's 1-0 to Lowe. Right now, 5 straight out of the zone after the base hit. Kowser's now in center field, by the way. Beavers in left, Tavares in right. The 1-0 taking on the way, and he takes it down. Well, splitter missed badly.
1: Yeah, and Cleveland, which really was super patient in the opener of this series, and then decently, again, in that regard last night, they're just kind of leering at these pitches here. They're not going to take the bait if it's low.
26: 2-0. Cano delivers. There's a strike, finally. Bottom of the zone with a splitter, 2-1.
1: And you know, that splitter usually finishes up down near the batter's toes. But yeah, that one was just, I must throw a strike. So it's higher than he normally would pitch it.
26: Got to be careful here. Lowe's got great power. The 2-1 pitch. A strike. Right at the knees on the inside corner. A perfect pitch. Lowe's going to challenge it.
1: I think he's going to lose
4: it. Pitch is called a strike. The batter's challenging.
26: That's the voice of Dave Rackley.
1: Yeah, very first challenge of the night. I thought it hit the bottom of the zone.
26: And it did. Perfect pitch.
4: Calls confirmed. Counts 2-2. Cleveland has one challenge remaining.
26: So Cano from 2-0 to 2-2. He's back in the count and back in the fight. 2-2 to Nathaniel Lowe. Orioles have a 4-run lead. Adell at second. Bazzana at first. The 2-2 pitch from Yennier Cano. A slow roller foul. First base side by the Orioles dugout. And it remains 2-2. So Garcia and De Leon both warming in the Orioles bullpen. De Leon pitched an inning last night. We have not seen him go back-to-back yet. The 2-2 pitch, too low. He just gets a piece of one, a splitter to stay alive, and it remains 2-2.
1: I think that one splitter that he felt like he needed to steer in there for a strike might have kind of clicked him back into gear with that pitch. That looked like the Cano splitter that we usually see.
26: Well, you'd love to see him hit it on the ground to an infielder right now and maybe turn two like the Orioles did in the seventh. The 2-2, outside ball three, 3-2. Important to note, this is not your usual Orioles team tonight. Blaze Alexander hit the injury list before the game. Jeremiah Jackson recalled. Henderson likely won't play tonight. He's day-to-day. Basayo day-to-day. 3-2 to Lowe. Here's the pitch. Loop foul out of play off to the left.
1: Boy, and that splitter was up. That was scary, only because it was middle of the plate, but it was away enough that Lowe couldn't really do any damage, couldn't turn on it.
26: Three and two again. Here's the pitch from Cano. Ground ball slowly hit towards first base. Alonso fields it one step to the bag to get the first out. Both runners advance on a very slow roller to the right side, and here comes Craig Albernaz. First, we're going to pause 10 seconds for station ID on the Orioles Radio Network.
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26: So effectively a bunt. Brett Hollander with Josh Lewin, Ryan Leshko, Alec Hildebeidel. Craig Albernez takes the ball from near Cano. A pitching change here in the top of the eighth. Baltimore up by four, 9-5. Cleveland is second and third with just one out. A slow walk off the mound for Cano. Garcia coming on as we continue on the Orioles Radio Network.
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26: 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Here comes Rico Garcia, 69th game, a 3.12 ERA. All in all, he's had a great season. He relieves Yennier Cano, 9-5 Orioles, top of the eighth, second and third, with just one out, dealing with Angel Gannell, a switch hitter batting left-handed. And that's a ground ball to third base. Encarnacion Strand looks back the runner, fires across the first base to get the out on one pitch from Rico Garcia. Two away. For a moment, it looked like the runner at third, Adell, was going to go home, which would have been nuts, down four runs. Encarnacion Strand did a couple of looks to make sure he wouldn't bolt for the plate. Most importantly, he gets the out and everyone else stays put. So second and third with two down, and Patrick Bailey, who doubled in a run his last time up, will bat. Switch hitter batting left-handed. Rico Garcia, one pitch, one out. That is a curveball strike. 0-1 to Bailey. Orioles desperately trying to hang on. Hit the road happy. They will leave the country tonight. Start a three-game series in Toronto on Friday against the defending American League champs. The 0-1. That's a strike on the outside corner with a firm four-seamer. 96 from Rico. And Garcia, strike away from pitching out of this jam. It was first and second, nobody out. Second and third with one out. And now Rico's a strike away. 0-2 to Bailey. The pitch. Swing and a miss. He struck him out. 97 right by him. Garcia comes on, and he slams the door. We will go to the bottom of the eighth at Camden Yards. 9-5 Orioles on the Orioles Radio Network.
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1: Three with two right-handed base hits. He'll bat left-handed against Espino. Mentioned that the Frederick Keys, the Orioles High A affiliate, they will have game two of their division series in the playoffs tomorrow in Frederick, and then if necessary, play on Friday. They are up 1-0 in games over Greensboro after a convincing win yesterday. Leody Taveras takes a fastball from Espino at 98 high, 1-0. So good luck to Frederick. If you're in that area over the next few days, chance to root on the Keys, and then if they win, they'll go to the championship series. The 1-0, Taveras hits it high in the air to center field. Stephen Kwan glides back. He's under it, still backpedaling. He reaches up and he makes the catch. Taveras retired, one down. And that is the On the Farm Report presented by Royal Farms. 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Carlos Cervantes, he had a base hit and a run scored earlier today. His hit coming in that 8-run third. The Orioles have 9 runs so far tonight, 8 coming in one inning, and that was the bottom of the third. Batting here, one out, bases empty. The heater's high and off the mitt of the catcher, Patrick Bailey, right to the backstop, 1-0. One and 0 to Carlos Narvaez. He needed that hit. Star of the night, 5-for-60 as an Oriole. It's a ground ball to the left side. Jose Ramirez, a diving stop, gets up, fires to first, offline. A second infield hit for Carlos Narvaez tonight. And he will take it. I think Jose Ramirez had more time than he thought, or realized, I should say. He was in the hole. He got to the ball, then kind of fell down, got up, and the throw was wide. And not nearly in time, but now Jackson Holliday will bat. Runner on at first. And Pete Alonso is on deck. The pitch. Or I should say Dylan Beavers batting. And it's a ball outside 1-0. Beavers having a nice game. 2-for-4. A double that he poked the other way. A bloop base hit that drove in two. Also a hard single and a hard lineout. 1-0 to Beavers with Narvaez on at first. He pops this up, shallow left, Adele walking in, under it, and he makes the catch. That is out number two, and Alonso will bat. It's time for the Johns Hopkins Medicine Out-of-Town Scoreboard. Yankees beating Colorado tonight 5-1. Aaron Judge starting his second consecutive game, and he does have a hit in this game. The Yankees are winning 5-1. Luis Garcia Jr. hit number 29, and George Lombard Jr., the rookie, hit number 3. Rays are beating the Braves 6-2 in Atlanta. That game going to the 7th. Swing and a foul ball off the bat of Alonso on one. Pirates are beating the White Sox. That matters a lot to Cleveland. Top of the 6th on the south side of Chicago. That's the Johns Hopkins Medicine Out-of-Town Scoreboard. Johns Hopkins Children's Center is the region's premier destination for pediatric care. 0-1 to Alonso. Runner on at first. 2 down. There goes Narvaez. He takes off. The ball is outside. And no throw from Bailey. A stolen base for the catcher, Narvaez. And he's in scoring position. What a day for Carlos Narvaez. He stole that on the pitcher, Espino. Completely. He fell asleep on him. Now a chance for Alonso to at least drive in his 98th run. The 1-1. Pete, a broken bat looper off to the right. It fades foul 1-2. And you can trust your child's care to the health experts at the Johns Hopkins Children's Center. Learn more at hopkinschildrens.org. Narvaez with a stolen base. He's had a big day. 2 hits. A multi-hit game as Alonso gets a new piece of lumber. And in his career, that was his 3rd stolen base. Alonso with 298 career home runs. Down in this count, 1-2 to Espino. 9-5 Baltimore, bottom of the 8th. The pitch, a swing and a miss. And Alonso strikes out. And the Orioles leave Narvaez.

0: Sports Center all night. Thursday night preview. 49ers versus Rams from Melbourne, Australia.
1: Thursday night from Melbourne Cricket Grounds, we have the team that's going to be in prime time more than anybody else this year, traveling to take on an NFC West rival, the San Francisco 49ers.
2: First game, division opponent. If you can't get up for this one, you got a major issue anyway. They want to step on each other's throat. And with all the noise from the Rams, everybody's kind of co-signing with how good they are, and they are. But no, you got to go play and show
3: it. The plan that we put in place for them and how we're going to travel, make it as seamless as possible, not minimizing the length of it, and then try to go be at our best when we kick off at 10:35 or whatever time it is that we're kicking off in Australia, but 5:35 on Thursday in our head.
4: We're fired up, man. This has been such a cool experience. Obviously, there's a lot of question marks when you hear you're playing in Australia. You know, it's been a lot of fun, so we're super fired up we're here.
5: I know Aaron Donald, like, man, I'm so glad I don't have to take that long flight over there to Australia to play, but also a sigh of relief for the 49ers.
6: This is a long-term play for the Rams. Aaron Donald not coming out of retirement to just win week one, but obviously to make a long, very deep run.
7: I told you guys last time I talked to you guys, he was definitely playing. So I've never been more excited to be wrong about something.
8: Fred's back, Kittle's back, Bosa's back. Obviously, Christian's back. They're getting healthy, and they're getting their biggest pieces that they didn't have last year back. And I think it's exciting for them, their fan base, and then this game, you know, come week one.
9: I just don't think this team, the way they've compiled it, the amount of talent that they have surrounding their quarterback and everyone else, if they're healthy, I don't see how they're not playing in the Super Bowl.
10: These guys are dangerous. Now with Aaron Donald officially back, if he's any former Aaron Donald, which I strongly anticipate he will be, undefeated. I think they go the entire way unscathed.
11: And it all starts in Australia. Niners and Rams, the Thursday night game. Rams getting there last minute. Niners spending a little more time in Melbourne. We'll see which travel plan works out best. 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
12: The Dodgers still expecting Shohei to get back as a pitcher this season, but it likely won't be anytime soon.
13: I don't even know if it's a setback in the sense that it hasn't been 100%. Let's kind of figure out where his body is at and then go from there.
11: Shohei Ohtani probably not pitching again this season. And on Wednesday, out of the lineup for the sixth time in seven games after he felt something in his right arm during a swing a couple days earlier. Ohtani's been managing lingering soreness in his biceps and left knee for weeks, but he waited until Tuesday night's game to tell the training staff after his arm was hurting on Monday. Manager Dave Roberts saying the team is stressing to Ohtani the need for him to speak up immediately about any physical issues he might have. As for the immediate future, maybe a stint on the injured list. Dave Roberts saying, quote, it's not ideal. That would potentially be 15 days. And Roberts says, kind of regrets not putting Ohtani on the IL last week. Dodgers are off on Thursday. They open a seven-game trip on Friday in Miami. As for Wednesday's matchup,
14: fly ball to the left, deep down the line. Is it fair? Into Manny Wood and beyond. Two-run home run for Kike Hernandez. The Dodgers now with a 13-1 lead. Kike's third home run of the year. He crushed it.
11: Dodgers wind up winning it 14-1 at home over the Reds. Yoshinobu Yamamoto striking out 10, scattering three hits over his seven innings as the Dodgers complete the sweep. They reduce their magic number to six for clinching their 13th NL West title in 14 years, doing it without Shohei Ohtani and without Freddie Freeman in the lineup either. As for the team with the best record in baseball,
15: 0-1 pitch, fly ball left center, got some carry, it's back, it's gone! Christian Yelich with a three-run home run, and the Brewers jump all over the Cubs.
16: Here's the pitch to Contreras, that's driven to left. This one's got a shot, if it stays fair, it is fair! William Contreras tucks it inside the foul pole for a two-run shot. The Brewers have scored a touchdown.
11: Brewers go on to an 8-6 win over the Cubs, 620 WTMJ. Brewers sweeping Chicago, second sweep of the Cubs this season. First time they've swept them multiple times in a season since 2021. Jackson Churio, 3-for-5, including his 23rd homer, drove in a pair of runs. Third straight multi-RBI game. All three hits coming in the first three innings as the Brewers jumped out in this one. Christian Yelich homers for the 11th time this season. Brewers get another win. As for the Cubs, that's their fourth straight loss. They're a game and a half behind the Phillies for the NL's top wild card spot. They're swept for the third time this season. A little bit of a change in the wild card standings. That's straight ahead. SportsCenter All Night continues. It's ESPN Radio.
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2: Two receivers left. Shotgun snap to May. He's looking right. He's pressured. Off balance throw to the right, and he throws an interception in the end zone.
3: No, he did.
2: What was he thinking? Ball picked off on the right side of the end zone. Seattle has it with a touchback.
4: You did the thing you don't do. You should have learned from the previous two.
5: Three interceptions in the fourth quarter as the Seahawks rally for their 13-10 win over the Patriots in the season opener, the rematch of the Super Bowl. That third of the three interceptions coming with a half minute to go as Drake Maye picked off in the end zone. Earlier on ESPN Radio, on game night, our Q Myers.
6: Well, one of the things is when you have a defense that's as good as theirs, you don't have to force the issue. Right. You know what I mean? If you have a defense as good as theirs, you can understand that, you know, the game could come to them. So they don't score anything in the first half. They get shut out, right? That just doesn't happen. And they score all their points in the second half, 10 of them coming in the fourth quarter. But they allowed the game to come to them because they were still in it. At halftime, when they're not playing very well, they're still only down one score. You know, and then New England tacks on another field goal, and you feel, okay, another field goal, that's fine, right? We're still in this thing. All we got to do is find a way to put any kind of points on the board. Field goal, touchdown, both would be great, but let's just start putting it together, and they did. And when you don't turn the ball over and you have defense that plays like it does, you're in every single game, regardless if it's Drew Lock in there, who they have a lot of really good feelings about Drew Lock, and they think very highly of Drew Lock.
5: Drew Lock had to come in after Sam Darnold left after the opening drive with a hip injury. He'll have more testing on Thursday. SportsCenter All Night, ESPN Radio. Wednesday, more quarterfinal action at the U.S. Open. Men's top seed, Alexander Zverev, advances. It's a straight set win for him. He moves into the semifinals. First German man in the Open era to reach all four major semifinals in a year. The only player, male or female, to reach all four major semifinals in 2026. He goes in straight sets, so the semifinals are set. The U.S. Open semifinal that's got a lot of eyes on it. The Tiafoe-Shelton semifinal coming up on Friday. ESPN analyst Chris Eubanks.
7: This is going to be an incredible semifinal. And this is there's so many elements to this that I think are going to be fun for fans, especially for me as a former competitor against both of these guys. The fact that this will be their third time playing on Arthur Ashe Stadium at the U.S. Open, I think it's going to add to the intensity. Ben Shelton won the very first matchup against Francis Tiafoe, I believe in the quarterfinals. Francis Tiafoe got his revenge on Ben Shelton the next year. And so I'm excited to see those two do battle. It's going to be an incredible moment. Both guys playing some incredible tennis, but especially Ben Shelton.
8: Yeah.
7: The performance he put on last night to defeat Carlos Alcaraz, some of the best tennis I've seen.
8: This is the first time that we are going to see a black American man, a black man, in the final, guaranteed, since Arthur Ashe. It's incredibly special what we see these two gentlemen duking it out for.
7: It gives you chills, right? I mean, the chills you get just the thing. Two black American men will be competing for a spot in the final in Arthur Ashe Stadium. There's just so many layers to it. You know, we've seen so much representation on the women's side, the champions that have come before, but especially Venus and Serena for this recent generation of wave of young black women who have excelled at the highest level inside Arthur Ashe Stadium. We're getting a matchup of two men, and that's going to be so much fun. I think we're going to see a raucous atmosphere. I don't know who the crowd's going to be cheering for. I mean, it's going to be a very, very special night or day. We'll see how the schedule shakes out, but we're going to see some fun tennis, and we're going to see a lot of big personalities from both guys duking it out, going for it. It's going to be sensational.
5: Ben Shelton, Francis Tiafoe in the semis on Friday. You'll see it on ESPN. Also moving into the semis on Wednesday on the women's side.
9: And it's Coco, the consummate competitor, gets it done again in New York.
5: Coco Gauff, a three-set win to move into the semifinals. Advancing after dropping the first set 2-6, but moves on in three.
10: I think I just had to reset. I mean, I came out not feeling the ball, giving her too many free points. And, you know, Mira was playing a great level. I think in the restroom, honestly, I'll be honest, I was thinking about Francis Tiafoe and how he came back yesterday. So, and we all want to do well in front of this crowd. So, honestly, I was just trying to literally leave the court with no regrets. I didn't know how the outcome would come, but really, really, really thank you to you guys. You really helped me pull this one through.
5: Coco Gauff, the 4 seed, moving into the semifinals. Second time in the Open era that all four women's top 4 seeds reached the U.S. Open semifinals. 1975, the other. Gauff, 11 straight match wins dating back to Cincinnati. She gets her 7th career major semifinal appearance and 2nd at the U.S. Open, the other being in 2023 when she won the title. The 2 seed, Elena Rybakina, also moving into the semis. She will rise to the world number 1 in the new WTA rankings next week. She moves into the semis with a 3-set win in the quarterfinals. First career U.S. Open win after dropping the opening set. She had been 0-6 prior to that, but rallies and wins the last 2 sets to advance in this one. SportsCenter All Night, ESPN Radio. Back to baseball. Diamondbacks began the day in the 3rd spot in the National League wild card Wednesday against Kansas City.
3: Here's the pitch. And a swing and a high fly ball deep left field. Gurriel is back. And that ball's gone. Long home run. Bobby Witt Jr. ambushes Mike Soroka. And the Royals take a 5-2 lead here in the 5th inning.
5: 3-run homer in the 5th, putting the Royals in front. 96-5 the fan. Royals go on to a 5-2 win. Diamondbacks began the day in that 3rd spot, but the Padres take advantage.
11: Luis Perales back to work. First pitch swinging in the air, deep to left center. Young is at the wall. This one gonna go! Jackson Merrill with another! A 2-run homer in the 5th and now a lead homer in the 7th. Number 24 for Merrill, and it's 8-2.
12: Been all big part of the field, mainly for Jackson.
5: 97-3, the fan. Padres go on to a 9-2 win over Washington. Diamondbacks now trail the Padres for the 3rd spot in the National League wild card. Defense wins season openers. That's next at ESPN Radio.
0: 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Jock Peterson and the Texas Rangers are in Phoenix to face Nolan Arenado and the Arizona Diamondbacks.
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0: off in Australia, but 5:35 on Thursday in our head.
1: We're fired up, man. This has been such a cool experience. Obviously, there's a lot of question marks when you hear you're playing in Australia. You know, it's been a lot of fun, so we're super fired up we're here.
2: I know Aaron Donald, like, man, I'm so glad I don't have to take that long flight over there to Australia to play, but also a sigh of relief for the 49ers.
3: It's a long-term play for the Rams. Aaron Donald not coming out of retirement to just win week one, but obviously to make a long, very deep run.
4: I told you guys last time I talked to you guys, he was definitely playing, so I've never been more excited to be wrong about something.
5: Fred's back, Kittle's back, Bosa's back. Obviously, Christian's back. They're getting healthy and they're getting their biggest pieces that they didn't have last year back. And I think it's exciting for them, their fan base, and then this game, you know, come week one.
6: I just don't think this team, the way they've compiled it, the amount of talent that they have surrounding their quarterback and everyone else, if they're healthy, I don't see how they're not playing in the Super Bowl.
7: These guys are dangerous. Now with Aaron Donald officially back, if he's any former Aaron Donald, which I strongly anticipate he will be undefeated. I think they go the entire way unscathed.
8: And it all starts in Australia. Niners and Rams, the Thursday night game. Rams getting there last minute. Niners spending a little more time in Melbourne. We'll see which travel plan works out best. 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
9: The Dodgers still expecting Shohei to get back as a pitcher this season, but it likely won't be anytime soon.
10: I don't even know if it's a setback in the sense that it hasn't been 100%. Let's kind of figure out where his body is at and then go from there.
8: Shohei Ohtani probably not pitching again this season. And on Wednesday, out of the lineup for the sixth time in seven games after he felt something in his right arm during a swing a couple days earlier. Ohtani's been managing lingering soreness in his biceps and left knee for weeks, but he waited until Tuesday night's game to tell the training staff after his arm was hurting on Monday. Manager Dave Roberts saying the team is stressing to Ohtani the need for him to speak up immediately about any physical issues he might have. As for the immediate future, maybe a stint on the injured list. Dave Roberts saying, quote, it's not ideal. That would potentially be 15 days. And Roberts says, kind of regrets not putting Ohtani on the IL last week. Dodgers are off on Thursday. They open a seven-game trip on Friday in Miami. As for Wednesday's matchup,
11: fly ball to the left, deep down the line. Is it fair? Into Manny Wood and beyond. Two-run home run for Kike Hernandez. The Dodgers now with a 13-1 lead. Kike's third home run of the year. He crushed it.
8: Dodgers wind up winning it 14-1 at home over the Reds. Yoshinobu Yamamoto striking out 10, scattering three hits over his seven innings as the Dodgers complete the sweep. They reduced their magic number to six for clinching their 13th NL West title in 14 years, doing it without Shohei Ohtani and without Freddie Freeman in the lineup either. As for the team with the best record in baseball,
12: 0-1 pitch, fly ball left center, got some carry, it's back, it's gone! Christian Yelich with a three-run home run, and the Brewers jump all over the Cubs.
13: Here's the pitch to Contreras, that's driven to left. This one's got a shot. If it stays fair, it's fair. William Contreras tucks it inside the foul pole for a two-run shot. The Brewers have scored a touchdown.
8: Brewers go on to an 8-6 win over the Cubs, 620 WTMJ. Brewers sweeping Chicago, second sweep of the Cubs this season. First time they've swept them multiple times in a season since 2021. Jackson Churio, 3-for-5, including his 23rd homer, drove in a pair of runs, third straight multi-RBI game. All three hits coming in the first three innings as the Brewers jumped out in this one. Christian Yelich homers for the 11th time this season. Brewers get another win. As for the Cubs, that's their fourth straight loss. They're a game and a half behind the Phillies for the NL's top wild card spot. They're swept for the third time this season. A little bit of a change in the wild card standings. That's straight ahead. SportsCenter All Night continues. It's ESPN Radio.
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0: amount of talent that they have surrounding their quarterback and everyone else. If they're healthy, I don't see how they're not playing in the Super Bowl.
1: These guys are dangerous. Now with Aaron Donald officially back, if he's any form of Aaron Donald, which I strongly anticipate he will be, undefeated. I think they go the entire way unscathed.
2: And it all starts in Australia. Niners and Rams, the Thursday night game. Rams getting there last minute. Niners spending a little more time in Melbourne. We'll see which travel plan works out best. 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
3: The Dodgers still expecting Shohei to get back as a pitcher this season, but it likely won't be anytime soon.
4: I don't even know if it's a setback in the sense that it hasn't been 100%. Let's kind of figure out where his body is at and then go from there.
2: We weren't expecting to see Shohei Ohtani pitching again this season, but now the question, when will we see him, period? The Dodgers battling for one of the two top seeds in the NL, meaning a bye in the first round. Ohtani is landing on the IL. Manager Dave Roberts.
4: Yeah, we're gonna IL Shohei. I think it's, talking to Shohei, the doctors, the training staff, it's the right thing to do. I think that, we tried to kick the can as much as we could, but we are going to bring Josue. He'll make his Major League debut on Friday as a designated hitter. And I think with Shohei, it's more of let's take the 15 days and get him reset, get him feeling better, and know that we still have a week of baseball games. And left, and then build him back up all the while during this 15-day stint to get the best of him for the postseason.
2: Because he's a two-way player, it has to be the 15-day IL rather than the 10-day, which is for position players. The earliest he can be back is September 23rd. Ohtani out, but L.A. does extend its win streak.
5: Fly ball to left, deep down the line. Is it fair? Into Manny Wood and beyond. Home run for Kike Hernandez. The Dodgers now with a 13-1 lead.
2: They win it 14-1. AM 570 LA Sports. Eli De La Cruz, the one run for Cincinnati, his fifth straight game with a home run. Dodgers, though, seven straight wins. As for the team with the best record in baseball, Brewers jump out on the Cubs.
6: 0-1 pitch, fly ball left center. Got some carry. It's back and gone. Christian Yelich with a three-run home run, and the Brewers jump all over the Cubs.
7: Here's the pitch to Contreras. That's driven to left. This one's got a shot. If it stays fair, it is fair. William Contreras tucks it inside the foul pole for a two-run shot. The Brewers have scored a touchdown.
2: Brewers go on to an 8-6 win over the Cubs, 620 WTMJ. Brewers sweeping Chicago, second sweep of the Cubs this season. First time they've swept them multiple times in a season since 2021. Jackson Churio, 3-for-5, including his 23rd homer, drove in a pair of runs, third straight multi-RBI game, all three hits coming in the first three innings as the Brewers jumped out in this one. Christian Yelich homers for the 11th time this season. Brewers get another win. As for the Cubs, that's their fourth straight loss. They're a game and a half behind the Phillies for the NL's top wild card spot. They're swept for the third time this season. A little bit of a change in the wild card standings. That's straight ahead. SportsCenter All Night continues. It's ESPN Radio.
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0: it hasn't been 100%. Let's kind of figure out where his body is at and then go from there.
1: We weren't expecting to see Shohei Ohtani pitching again this season, but now the question, when will we see him, period? The Dodgers battling for one of the two top seeds in the NL, meaning a bye in the first round. Ohtani is landing on the IL. Manager Dave Roberts.
0: Yeah, we're gonna IL Shohei. I think it's, talking to Shohei, the doctors, the training staff, it's the right thing to do. I think that, we tried to kick the can as much as we could, but we are going to bring Josue. He'll make his major league debut on Friday as a designated hitter. And I think with Shohei, it's more of let's take the 15 days and get him reset, get him feeling better, and know that we still have a week of baseball games, and left, and then build him back up all the while during this 15-day stint to get the best of him for the postseason.
1: Because he's a two-way player, it has to be the 15-day IL rather than the 10-day, which is for position players. The earliest he can be back is September 23rd. Ohtani out, but L.A. does extend its win streak.
2: Fly ball to left, deep down the line. Is it fair? In the Manny Wood and beyond. Two-run home run for Kike Hernandez. The Dodgers now with a 13-1 lead.
1: They win it 14-1, AM 570 LA Sports. Ellie De La Cruz, the one run for Cincinnati, his fifth straight game with a home run. Dodgers, though, seven straight wins. As for the team with the best record in baseball, Brewers jump out on the Cubs.
3: 0-1 pitch, fly ball left center. Got some carry. It's back and gone. Christian Yelich with a three-run home run, and the Brewers jump all over the Cubs.
4: Here's the pitch to Contreras. That's driven to left. This one's got a shot. If it stays fair, it's fair. William Contreras tucks it inside the foul pole for a two-run shot. The Brewers have scored a touchdown.
1: Brewers go on to an 8-6 win over the Cubs, 620 WTMJ. Brewers sweeping Chicago, second sweep of the Cubs this season. First time they've swept them multiple times in a season since 2021. Jackson Churio, 3-for-5, including his 23rd homer, drove in a pair of runs, third straight multi-RBI game. All three hits coming in the first three innings as the Brewers jumped out in this one. Christian Yelich homers for the 11th time this season. Brewers get another win. As for the Cubs, that's their fourth straight loss. They're a game and a half behind the Phillies for the NL's top wild card spot. They're swept for the third time this season. A little bit of a change in the wild card standings. That's straight ahead. SportsCenter All Night continues. It's ESPN Radio.
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2: Underwood takes the snap. He's going to let it go. This one's coming down in the end zone. It is caught! Touchdown!
3: This game will go down in history, in Michigan history. I don't know if it's in a positive way, but it'll go down in history for certain.
1: Michigan got a do-over last week and took advantage of it, escaped with the win over Western Michigan. That's how it is in the books. Few convinced that the Wolverines won the game. This week, it's a matchup with Oklahoma. Michigan coach Kyle Whittingham wants to see his guys be more physical.
4: We need to be more violent overall. The running backs starts there, but more finishing blocks. We got to finish blocks better. And we will be ramping up the intensity in certain drills in practice.
1: Physicality, better quarterback play as well. Whittingham was asked this week about Bryce Underwood's status as quarterback, and he said, quote, "He's our quarterback right now. It's not something infinite." ESPN analyst Dusty Dvorak.
5: There's been so much focus on Bryce Underwood. Has he regressed? He did not play well at the quarterback position. But the one thing we thought about this Michigan team would be their ability to win the line of scrimmage and run the football. And that didn't happen. You heard Kyle Whittingham say it there. They've got to do a better job sustaining blocks and then being able to make guys miss. Jordan Marshall and Savion Hyder, who is this ballyhooed recruit, they combined for 59 yards on the ground against Western Michigan. I can assure you, this will be one of the best defenses in college football that comes to Ann Arbor on Saturday. A lot's going to be talked about Bryce Underwood, but the key to this game for Michigan is blocking that Oklahoma front that has got NFL talent all over the place. They dismantled UTEP in that game. They pitched the shutout, 10 tackles for loss and 4 sacks. There was some missed tackling that Coach Venables was not happy about, but this is a big task for Michigan, and it's not about Underwood for me. It's about getting those running backs going.
1: Michigan, Oklahoma, we have it for you on ESPN Radio. Saturday, our coverage begins at 11:30 Eastern. Back to baseball, Yankees, a 6-1 win over the Rockies. George Lombard Jr., Grand Slam, second youngest in Yankees history with a Grand Slam. Mickey Mantle did too as a 20-year-old in 1952. Wild card, Guardians, a 9-5 loss to the Orioles. Blue Jays, though, lose to the Athletics 2-0, while the Rangers fall to the Mariners 3-2. So the Guardians still have a one-game lead on Toronto and a game-and-a-half lead on Texas in the for that third wild card spot.
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0: 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Number 5.
1: The NFL opens with a game that saw a combined 23 points in Seattle. In Miami, Mets and Marlins combined for 29. 880 ESPN New York.
6: Here's Francisco Lindor with runners at the corners. First pitch, swing and a fly ball down the line in right. Casey over. It is gone. Into the first row in right field. Francisco Lindor, a 3-run home run. And the Mets have a 14-8 lead in the 7th inning.
0: Number 4.
1: Phillies also with double digits of offense, rallying past Houston, then pulling away with one big swing. 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
7: The right-hander's pitch. Swung on, hit deep, right field, it is gone! Kyle Schwarber with his 10th career Grand Slam. It is 11-6 Phillies.
0: Number 3.
1: Brewers, for the second time this season, complete a sweep of Chicago. WTMJ.
6: 0-1 pitch, fly ball left center. Got some carry. It's back and gone. Christian Yelich with a 3-run home run, and the Brewers jump off.
0: Number 2.
1: In Seattle, Seahawks celebrate their Super Bowl championship, then rally in the 4th. Seattle Sports, 7:10 a.m.
8: Play fake. Drew looks. Drew throws. Ball is caught. Guess who? JSN breaks the tackle. 30, 25, 20. Who can throw? He is. Touchdown! Seahawks. JSN on a quick turn in. Takes for 45 yards, runs right through the heart of the Patriot defense, and he lances their heart with what JSN does best.
0: Number one.
1: After tying it up and taking the lead on a field goal,
8: Stevenson in the backfield, May, shotgun snap, looks to the end zone. Now he wants to throw it up for grabs. He does. It's intercepted. Did he keep his toes in? Did he keep his toes in? He did. It's intercepted in the end zone. Holy catfish. The third pick of the night by the Seahawks. And it's Josh Jones.
1: Seahawks able to rally from 10 points down and then have the defense close it out. Coach Mike McDonald.
9: You think about all the things going on. I think the fourth play, we lost Sam, you know, first-time play caller. I thought Fleury did a great job of adjusting on the fly or off to staff. Drew Locke deserves a gigantic shout-out for playing, you know, clean football. And you know, we'll improve our operation. It's really everybody on board, but we can get so much better very quickly.
1: Drew Locke coming off the bench, taking over for Sam Darnold, who suffered a hip injury on the opening drive. Magnetic resonance imaging is slated for today. That's going to do it for SportsCenter All Night. I'm Jay Reynolds. It's Thursday, September 10th, birthday of Randy Johnson. The Hall of Fame pitcher is 63. Huge weekend of football headed our way. Evan, Canty, Michelle getting us prepped. Unsportsmanlike is next. It's ESPN Radio.
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10: If someone says Caleb Williams MVP and the Bears are going to win the Super Bowl this year, I am not going to be someone who's like, you're overdoing it.
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17: 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The Hoos return to Scott Stadium to battle head coach Michael Vick and the Norfolk State Spartans. The matchup to watch will be Virginia's offense against the Spartans' defense. The Hoos rushed for 258 yards in the season-open victory over NC State, powered by an experienced offensive line and the dual-threat ability of quarterback Bo Pribula. Norfolk State's defense showed its potential by holding Winston-Salem State to only 108 total yards in the season opener, but Virginia will present a much tougher challenge with Pribula and the five explosive running backs attacking from various formations. Norfolk State will try to crowd the box and force Virginia into obvious passing situations, but if the Hoos control the line of scrimmage and maintain their offensive balance, it could be another productive night at Scott Stadium. With your Virginia Farm Bureau Insurance Cavalier Minute, I'm Ahmad Hawko.
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19: And the Seahawks come from behind, trailing 10-0 to win over the Patriots. A fifth straight regular season win for Seattle over New England. But in the end, a very difficult night for the Patriots.
20: We didn't win the football game in the second half. And, you know, that's really when you have to win these games in this league, is finding a way to, you know, make some plays in the second half in critical situations. We didn't do that.
21: We had the game under control. You know, I thought we had a good plan to try to just start chipping away and be patient. And they lost patience and costed us.
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6: Map today.

0: accident northbound Route 1 north of the Prince William Parkway with police direction. 95 will slow again Route 1 into Newington. Inner loop delay St. Barnabas to the Wilson Bridge, Springfield to Gallows Road. Outer loop off and on slowing through Landover and Greenbelt. Still jammed from 95 to Georgia Avenue. 270 southbound crash south of Route 80 out of the way. Off and on delays from 85 to Hyattstown. I'm Beverly Farmer. That's your traffic up to the minute.
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1: It ends up being a net negative. I'm not going to choose to hang out with Evan Cohen just because I have a way back home because he's our designated driver.
2: We'll pony up for the Uber?
1: We'll pay for the Uber or we'll hop on the subway, whichever is more convenient.
2: We'll figure it out.
1: Yeah. Hey, you know what? Let's invite Evan because we know he can drive us home. Said no one ever.
2: Do you think you're a good driver? Like, how would you grade yourself as a driver?
3: Who cares? You'll never be in the car with me again.
2: I just didn't know if this was an affront to something that you felt proud of as an identity piece, that you were a good driver. You drive the show impeccably.
1: Yes. He drives the show much better than he drives a vehicle.
2: Yes, I agree with that. Wholeheartedly.
1: Yeah. Have you ever been in an accident, Smalls?
2: Yes.
1: Oh, boy.
2: When I was a young girl and first got my car, I was driving. We were listening to music loudly. May have been doing like a toss with the hair, feeling free and independent in the car. And I may have...
1: So you tossed your hair and you tossed the car at the same time.
2: Or perhaps it was a gust of wind that took the car and that also took my side mirror right off as I hit a road sign, a construction, you know, those big orange barrels.
1: What is it with you in road signs?
3: She thought it was the railroad.
2: I knocked off my side mirror and I went home to my dad and I was like, the wind just took the car.
1: The wind took the mirror.
2: And also, the sign came out of nowhere.
3: You know why you got in the accident?
2: Why?
3: I'm going to tell you why.
2: Because I was just too excited.
4: No, we're keeping a book right now, we ask.
3: I'm going to tell you why.
2: Who, me as a driver?
3: Are you saying you were listening to music and dancing in the car a little bit?
2: Yeah.
3: When you dance, your eyes close automatically. Your eyes were closed while driving a car.
1: She does do that.
3: You never realized that until right now. I guarantee you when that happened at 17 or 18 years old, your eyes were closed because you don't even realize every time you dance, your eyes automatically close. That's right. I'm so right about this.
1: You do that.
3: She's now replaying her life. We're on Sportsmanlike, presented by Progressive Insurance.
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10: Virginia crash on Route 7 about midway between Bailey's Crossroads and Route 57 Corners right near Rio Drive. East on 66, you're still slowing Manassas, Fair Lakes into Vienna. Westbound, getting through Ballston, Virginia 95, northbound delays, Dale City to Woodbridge, then Lorton to Newington. Slow in Springfield and 395 getting up past King Street from the Pentagon to the 14th Street Bridge and east over to the 3rd Street Tunnel. Interloop delay is before St. Barnabas to the Wilson Bridge. I'm Beverly Farmer. That's your traffic up to the minute.
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9: Got New York Avenue still lined up to the light at Bladensburg Road, just beyond, heavy from 9th Street off and on to the 3rd Street Tunnel. Now, within those delays, crash cleanup was continuing near Florida Avenue. Still have a lot of pressure around the Capitol Beltway to the Wilson Bridge, backing up near St. Barnabas Road. North on 95, bunched up out of Newington to get onto the inner loop of the Beltway through Annandale. 395 north before Edsel Road. That crash is cleared to the shoulder. I'm Jamie Witten. That's your traffic up to the minute.
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2: I'm talking dollar bill, y'all. We're chasing that bag, y'all.
1: Of the night.
3: All right, we're one for one with our football best bets in this young NFL season. And so tonight we're going to keep it pushing with the NFL down under in Melbourne, Australia. Let's go. I'm actually going with the upset. I'm taking the San Francisco 49ers plus the 3.5 points. But spoiler alert, I think they're going to win outright.
4: Ooh.
3: San Francisco 49ers get it done down under. It's going to be a pro 49ers crowd. I think they ride the wave, pun intended. 49ers plus 3.5. It's $100 with a total payout of $198. That is the play of the day.
5: I don't know what the pun is. What do you mean?
3: Australia's known for the waves, man.
5: I didn't know.
3: The waves, yeah.
5: Surfing, learning a lot surfing, about Australia today.
3: Surfing waves, yeah.
5: Okay, surfing.
4: Yeah, big-time surfers down there.
5: We learned Bondi that Beach. Coffee yeah. in Australia is huge. Mm-hmm. And then Golic Sr. just told us there's a lot of different ways to get killed.
4: By insects and or
5: animals. Not really uplifting, I got to tell you.
4: Should I do some research on this quickly? Dangerous insects and animals in Australia?
5: Sure. Go ahead.
6: I mean, crocodiles.
5: Right. Well, crocodiles can be anywhere. That's not just specific.
6: Well, they can't be anywhere. You're not going to find them in the UK.
4: Okay, wow.
5: All right.
4: A European honeybee. It's the most dangerous, venomous creature in Australia with over 1,000 cases of hospitalizations annually, mostly to severe allergic reactions. A Sydney funnel web spider. You could get a highly toxic bite. It affects your nervous system. A lot of people in Australia have anti-venom in case they encounter these spiders.
5: Sheesh. What's the longest flight you guys have ever been on?
4: Whatever New York to Hong Kong is.
5: I don't know. That's why I'm asking you.
4: It was, I think, 20 hours.
5: 20 hours. What about you?
3: Japan.
5: Which was?
3: 14 hours.
5: 14. I think mine's only 10.
4: What about you?
5: I think 10.
4: Europe?
3: Actually, no.
5: Paris to Miami.
3: I just lied to you. Longest flight I've been on is South Africa. That was 20 hours.
4: Oh, I've been there, too.
3: Yeah.
5: And direct?
3: Yeah.
5: What do you do? Did you just watch movies and sleep?
3: Watch a couple of movies, sleep some more, watch another movie, and have a cocktail and, do a couple of laps in the plane. And by the time you do all of that, you're there.
6: Dude, you might as well move in at 20 hours. That's crazy.
5: Could you?
3: Well, here's the thing, Pat. When you take a 20-hour flight, you're not going for a weekend.
5: Well, but could you have imagined off of that 20-hour flight?
3: I spent 2 weeks down there.
5: Could you have imagined off of that 20-hour flight then playing in a game?
3: No.
5: What was the longest flight you ever took and then played in a game? Obviously, it's not the same day, but...
3: Oh, I'd probably say the trip to Seattle. From here, it's 6.5 hours.
5: And did you feel retroactively like, wow, I was really thrown off, or were you fine, good to go like any other game?
3: I was fine, good to go, but it's the trip back and then the following week where it catches up to you.
5: So do you remember what happened that following week? Like, were you significantly worse, or it was just it was harder getting through that week?
3: I was worse as a player. Now, I don't know how our team did. I'm sure there were probably varied results because I've played out there multiple times, but I know that I was never right that following week. It was a big impact.
5: You never played in their division, so that would not be a regular thing. You played for the Cowboys, the Ravens, and the Giants. So when you
3: for 8 years.
5: Right. So when you would see that on your schedule, would you start to dread that, knowing I am going to start to need to prepare myself because I'm not going to be the same version of myself?
3: No, I wouldn't dread it. I was excited to go play out there, man. Seattle's an awesome environment. Like, if you've never been out there, it's awesome, man. The 12s, that's a real thing. It's so loud. I mean, you feel it.
4: You can feel it through the TV last night?
3: Yeah, it's awesome, man. It's a great environment.
4: In the stadium.
3: Yeah.
5: Would you have hated the Australia game on your schedule?
3: Yeah, it'd be annoying.
5: Do you think it's a built-in excuse, though?
3: Think about it this way.
5: Yeah.
3: When you play a game that's not on a Sunday or a Monday, like if you got a Thursday game or if you're playing an apparition, a Wednesday game, the benefit of playing those games is that you have the long weekend. But you really can't enjoy the long weekend if you're the 49ers or the Rams because you're coming from a different hemisphere. Right? You're not going to have a chance to really enjoy the downtime with your family and friends because you've got to rest and recover. So, yeah, that kind of sucks.
5: So, if either of these teams start out, let's just say 0-2, and these are really good teams. Rams are the favorite. Niners are a playoff team. Obviously, Rams have a Super Bowl winning and MVP quarterback. Niners have a quarterback that has been to the Super Bowl with the head coach that coaches him now. If either of them start 0-2, would you say part of it is because they went to Australia?
4: Yes. I think you could easily make that argument.
5: Preemptive, built-in excuse for you.
4: No doubt. just as someone who has taken a 20-plus hour flight and who executed my sleep plan to perfection, I was underwater for 3 days, and it was worse on the way back. It took me a whole week to feel normal again.
5: But then did you execute it to perfection?
4: I did. I got all the rest that I needed. I landed in the morning to start the day and start getting on their time zone, on their clock, and it still messed with me. And everybody is different. They obviously have advanced technology and recovery apparatuses and procedures that will help them, not only when they get there, but when they get back in ways that I didn't. But I cannot imagine that it's not going to have any sort of an impact or take a toll on them from a physical standpoint.
3: I'm just sitting here looking at this. The Rams play the 49ers, obviously, tonight.
5: Mm-hmm.
3: They're home against the Giants. After that, they're at altitude, primetime game against the Denver Broncos. And then after that, they've got a road trip to the East Coast for a 1 o'clock kick with the Eagles.
5: They're all screwed up.
4: Dang. Hold on. Is the big winner in all of this Seattle? I know Sam Darnold is injured. We're wondering what's going to happen with him. We're getting further testing today. But the two teams in your division that are probably the biggest threats to you, not only in the division, in the conference, yeah. though.
5: Oh, okay.
4: I mean, the Rams, sure, potentially the 49ers, are now starting the season at a deficit, or at least at a sleep deficit, or at a physical deficit.
3: Mm-hmm.
4: And it could impact them not only in week one, but potentially week two.
3: Well, the 49ers have three straight home games after this.
4: But still, you're trying to get back in your rhythm.
5: You. If you asked us that at 8:14 p.m. Eastern last night, I would have said yes. But because the starting quarterback went down, I can't say yes, because that is more important than sleep schedule for me. Is your starting quarterback, who won you a Super Bowl last year with the defense, obviously was amazing, but he won the Super Bowl last year, is he 100% healthy? I have to weigh that more than this sleep schedule,
4: but
5: which is a big deal. I'm not saying it's not, but your starting Super Bowl winning quarterback is hurt.
4: Yes, but based on what we saw last night with the defense, with the other weapons, with the coaching, and you have Arizona and then Washington up next. And maybe that buys you enough time for him to return.
5: Well, clearly we're going to put our thinking cap on. And we have really nice thinking caps, Chris Canty, because we have them from Lids.
3: Yeah. Listen, man. If you're getting ready for the football season, you've got to check out what Lids has in store right now. 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
0: Hey, this is Rich Eisen. 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
11: Inbound New York Avenue still lined up to the light at Bladensburg Road, just beyond, heavy from 9th Street off and on to the 3rd Street Tunnel. Now, within those delays, crash cleanup was continuing near Florida Avenue. Still have a lot of pressure around the Capitol Beltway to the Wilson Bridge backing up near St. Barnabas Road. North on 95 bunched up out of Newington to get onto the inner loop of the Beltway through Annandale. 395 north before Edsel Road. That crash is cleared to the shoulder. I'm Jamie Witten. That's your traffic up to the minute.
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4: Smalls, Will Canty's best bet today be on the unsportsmanlike moments of the day tomorrow? 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Best bet, as always, brought to us by DraftKings. Stay tuned because you'll hear more about DraftKings and it has all the offers, right? Throughout the show today, tomorrow, etc. All the great offers with DraftKings. DraftKings, the crown is yours. Will it be on the unsportsmanlike moments tomorrow?
5: I'm kind of with him.
4: Niners?
5: I like their travel plan better than the Rams. Although, I know Peter Schrager just joined us, and he broke it down to perfection why the Rams took this approach with their travel, arriving just, 28 hours before game time. They're sleeping now, getting ready for the game in a matter of hours. I just think it's going to catch up to them.
4: I have breaking news. Seriously. Ian Rappaport, NFL Network, just put out there, Patriots wide receiver A.J. Brown, who left last night's opener because of an injury, is believed to have suffered a high ankle sprain. For me and Mike Garofalo, x-rays were negative for a fracture. Brown has an MRI today to determine how much time he'll miss.
5: Dang.
4: So, Vegas East, what's that going to be, like a month? Probably, at least?
5: High ankle sprains can be tricky.
6: Yeah. Right?
5: Those and could be persisting.
6: They always have concern that they could lead to something else.
5: Correct.
6: If you re-aggravate it. Is really not good.
5: Not good for Drake May and the Patriots.
4: Extreme, maybe dumb question here. Is it like not? He won't play, but is it a lost season now?
5: No.
4: For AJ?
5: No.
4: He's banged up all year with a high ankle sprain?
6: You can't determine that right now.
5: Yeah, I wouldn't jump to that conclusion.
7: He won't play unless that ankle is good with the high.
5: He's going to miss some time for sure, but
7: as someone who suffered it, playing softball.
4: Oh, you're similar athletically?
5: Okay. Yeah. Right, your softball injury?
6: Let's stop down for a second, because this is becoming
5: that
6: a theme.
5: Incredible.
6: Nuno just compared his high ankle sprain to A.J. Brown's, and Michelle has said like five times, she's like, I've traveled to the other side of the world, and my body wasn't right for 3 days. Yeah, you don't drink water and you don't sleep. These NFL players are different than you. You got to stop comparing yourself to them.
5: I know,
8: you're the worst person for this. You can't sleep when you're normal.
5: And now we're in the thick of football already. Game last night, game tonight, college
6: Trivia
5: football
6: Tuesday,
5: Saturday.
6: You're probably wiped, yeah.
5: NFL Sunday, we're regular football monomaniacs. We are in the thick of it.
4: I wonder what the
6: there it is.
4: Word of the day is.
6: Better than yesterday's.
5: Was it? Because that one people seem to love. A monomaniac, a person who is obsessively focused on one thing to the exclusion of everything else. I would say we are football monomaniacs here.
4: I have to be fair on something. Patriots early lead for hot mess. May, 3 interceptions in a game. AJ now out with a high ankle sprain for however long he's out for. Right? I mean, guys, if I'm going to start my notes for next Wednesday.
5: Yes.
4: Which I usually do pretty early with this.
5: Well, after every game in the week one slate, I'm sure you're adding teams, but adjusting. And we had the first one. They have to be on it.
7: So, real quick, in terms of the high ankle sprains, it will depend on the, it will depend on the grade. So mild is 1 to 3, moderate is 3 to 6, and then a severe is 8 to 12. That would be complete ligament tears.
4: And is that to get back on the field or to get back behind a board producing?
5: Now, Nuno, when you suffered your softball injury, was it a severe high ankle sprain?
7: Well, I couldn't play. I was there in spirit, but I showed up to work. But
4: when did you play softball?
7: Oh, this was back in the day, my other life.
4: Let's around the room. Nuno, wait till the end here. What position in softball do we think Nuno played? Small, start with you.
5: Catcher.
4: Cam Pratt?
8: I'm going second base.
4: Pat?
8: I was also going to say catcher.
4: I think short center field or on second base.
5: No, Nuno is the captain of our show. He helps us dictate what we do, just like a catcher dictates the complexion of the game in a lot of ways.
6: No one said first base. I feel like that's a sneaky answer.
7: First of all,
6: what is it?
4: I'm not trying to be rude on this. You're not that tall. First base is for taller players.
6: Yeah, but he's very flexible. He could stretch.
5: Nuno, how were you at the plate?
8: No, not back in the day, he wasn't.
5: Nuno, did you mash at the plate or what?
7: I was extra round.
8: He was corpulent.
5: Corpulent.
7: A lot of us see through singles. I pitched, actually.
4: You were a pitcher?
7: Yeah, yeah.
5: It's
6: slow pitch softball. He's just loud.
5: Did you float it or what?
7: Well, no, because it was like a Sunday-like league. And there was actually ringers in that league.
5: What?
7: That these teams would compete professionally. They would use our league as a just kind of like
5: preseason,
7: batting practice. Like these guys, we played against teams that would load their bats in softball, which obviously is extremely dangerous.
4: What do you mean load their bats?
7: Like literally,
4: open up the aluminum bats and put stuff in.
7: Correct.
4: It?
8: Wait, they had corked bats?
7: Yes, because there are specific leagues that would allow them
8: to
7: do that.
8: Have to be a next level loser to do that.
5: Literally, I agree.
7: Before the games. The refs would be like, hey, just a heads up, these guys load their bag. Make sure you're backing off the mound quick enough.
8: Did anyone just hear Evan contemplating
5: his
8: daughter's bat in softball?
5: Well, he is a Patriot.
8: So that she hits it harder?
5: You're not trying, right?
8: On brand.
4: My daughter's dying to be a DH. I said, are you enjoying softball? She's like, I like batting. You got to play the field. I mean, you can't just bat. That doesn't work that way.
5: There is a position that exists for that.
8: Yeah, but that's lame when
4: she's in fifth grade.
5: Yeah. So?
4: What do you mean, so? She likes what she likes.
5: She likes what she likes.
4: No!
8: Don't defend that.
5: I support her choices.
4: No!
8: She's got to get out there.
4: She's in fifth grade. Learn all the positions in the field.
8: Play a position. You literally don't learn how to play the game if you're not in the field.
4: Correct.
8: You're just swinging aimlessly.
4: What?
5: Listen. I was great on the bench with a cheer. I was great doodling my name in the dirt in the outfield. And I love baseball. I learned the game. I didn't have to play every position.
4: The goal is up next. We're on to Friday. We're on Sportsmanlike, presented by Progressive.
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3: 66 East, we're bunched up passing 50 Fair Oaks. The crash was reported in the express lanes, but I'm not seeing any delays in the express lanes. Just choose caution through there. Inner loop still stop and go through Annandale. 395 northbound crash at Edsel Road. That was moved to the shoulder. Merging off of 395. Hang tight here. Washington Boulevard just jammed trying to get to the exit near the GW Parkway to get past the crash there. Into Silver Spring. Southbound 29 slowing into Four Corners. Again, inside the Beltway to that light at Sligo Creek Parkway. I'm Jamie Witten. That's your traffic up to the minute.
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17: Mike Vrabel has another timeout, but he's not going to stop it. He's already at midfield. But Mike McDonald and his guys, they're the ones who come out on top.
18: 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Just the amount of resilience. I mean, think about all the things going on. Drew Lock deserves a gigantic shout out for playing, you know, clean football, and we can get so much better very quickly.
19: Incredible game. I think a testament to our team. Never wavering. Understanding that it's a four-quarter game. And that's why I love this team so much, and I'm super proud of them.

0: Exactly. Who's going to be able to have success.
1: You have to understand who they played against. The running game averaged just 3.5 yards a carry. Ramondre Stevenson averaged under 3 yards a carry, though. He had the most targets passing. Again, more to the point of not really getting the ball down the field when you're throwing the ball to your running back. So, yeah, I agree. I mean, this is a great defense, and New England is not going to face a great defense every week.
0: Yeah, x-rays negative for A.J. Brown's ankle for fracture right now, believed to have suffered a high ankle sprain. So we'll keep an eye on that for the Patriots.
1: A high ankle sprain is usually going to be at least a few weeks.
0: That is the opening drive. 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We mentioned Irish eyes were smiling on the NFL field last night. We'll talk to another former Golden Domer and former Seahawk with us next here on the Golics on ESPN Radio.
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2: DC traffic now from ESPN 630.
7: Beltway crashes on the outer loop before River Road in the left lane. Boy, that's giving us late delays. Unfortunately, those of you coming off of 270 onto the spur and the Beltway back to Old Georgetown Road. Brandywine 301, that is heavy each direction heading toward Chad's Ford Drive. Virginia 95 North, still slow as you merge out of Springfield to this crash activity. Edsel Road contained to the right shoulder. Off of 395, hang in there. Washington Boulevard still stop and go heading over toward the crash cleanup near the GW Parkway. I'm Jamie Witten, that's your traffic up to the minute.
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0: Some questions don't need Google. They need Dad.
1: Again, to answer your question, we have no idea.
0: From car maintenance to life's little dilemmas.
2: Do I look fat to you?
0: Golic has you covered. Father of mine. It's Hey Dad.
3: Oh, Daddy.
0: With the Golics.
4: All right, we wrap up hour number one with Hey Dad here on the Golics. It's brought to you by Allstate. You're in good hands. We presented last week. Sometimes you need a little fatherly advice, but maybe you need a second opinion on that. Maybe your dad's not around, can't take your call right now. We're willing to loan our dad here, sports media's dad, Mike Golic Sr., to try and help you out with that. We also had to make a little correction after last time because we realized you're not a doctor.
1: No.
4: You're not a lawyer.
1: No.
4: And you're certainly not an auto mechanic or anything else.
1: No, I'm not.
4: So legally, we need to protect ourselves. And thankfully, the folks at the ESPN legal department helped us cook up this little disclaimer to make sure we are protected as the advice is doled out.
0: The following segment is for entertainment purposes only. Please do not make any major life decisions based solely on something you heard from a person with a microphone and a questionable internet connection. Consult an actual professional before quitting your job, suing your neighbor, getting married, getting divorced, buying cryptocurrency, or attempting anything involving power tools. Mike Golic is a Radio Hall of Famer, not a doctor or a lawyer.
1: All very true.
4: See, yeah. Again.
1: So we're covered now.
4: We are. As I say, right. We are perfectly in the clear now, and we are ready to take your calls. 888-729-3776, 888-SAY-ESPN. Let's start off with Joe in Florida. Joe, you're on the Golics. What's your question for Dad?
5: First of all, great to be on with y'all. Mr. Golic Sr.,
1: yeah.
5: I've been listening to y'all since you were Mike and Mike many, many, many, many years ago, and like father, like son. Y'all are a fantastic job.
4: Thank you.
5: Just love hearing y'all back on the radio.
1: Thanks.
5: In this time slot down here in Jupiter. And I'm listening on 106.3, which is the great Evan Cohen created that ESPN West Palm station many, many, many years ago. I'm sure y'all know who he is.
4: Oh, yeah.
5: Let me get that out of the way. Yep. If I ever get back in again, I am a diehard Cowboy fan since back when Tony Dorsett, Tom Landry, all them. I'm 55, you know, so pray for me. You know, it's been 30-something years of misery, but that's not what I'm here to talk about today, because that's not your topic. But anyways, wonderful show. So you have kids, Golic Senior. Do you have daughters or sons?
1: Daughter.
5: Or both?
1: Two sons and a daughter.
5: Okay. I got a 15-year-old that we got her for her birthday. We're going to a concert for the first time since I was a teenager where the Heat played, the Kaseya Center, in about a month. It's a group called, it's a worldwide national superstar girl band. And we are on the front row of the third level, and we're going to be out there with a bunch of teenagers, my wife and me and my son. I don't know what to expect. I know she's super excited. I love the music. She loves the music. And so what kind of advice would you give to me on what to expect on a superstar worldwide girl band concert like that? I'm sure.
4: Well, yeah, okay. So this is interesting. First concert with your kids, really, and approach this?
1: First off, you're going to not hear very well after the concert. I mean, with all the screaming that goes on. But listen, it's your kid. You got to bite the bullet for your kid. You got to go. You got to enjoy yourself. Make sure she has fun. This is one of the sacrifices you make as an adult to take your teenage kid to a screaming, loud, friggin' concert that you would not go to, obviously, on your own. So you go with your daughter and you make the best of it. You have a great time.
4: I did hear him say, though, he likes the music.
1: Yeah, I was going to say, so what's the problem?
4: Well, I think he's trying to figure out how to navigate mostly the sound and what I can offer him there, because you took us to a first concert, but my first concert was Linkin Park, Korn, and Snoop Dogg. So different experience
1: very
4: for Dad at the Project Revolution Tour circa 2007, let me tell you. But I have a lot of experience going to, especially female pop artist concerts, and going to see Sabrina Carpenter really got me in the headspace that I think he's in. Honestly, earplugs might not be a bad idea for the beginning, because when the group first comes out, it was like a flashbang went off next to my head.
1: Yeah.
4: When Sabrina Carpenter first came out on stage, it was a jarring wall of sound that hit me. And so I feel like prior preparation prevents poor performance. I know it's not the coolest thing in the world,
1: right,
4: but maybe just for that beginning wall of sound, you might want to do it that or just be prepared for it
1: because
4: it's going to hit.
1: Because I would say try not to, because you kind of want to, you want to come out of this being the cool dad.
4: Yes.
1: Right?
4: And like, lean into it. Have fun.
1: Yeah,
4: sing,
1: exactly.
4: Dance. Everyone else is going to do it. You're going to score so many brownie points if you go out there and just be the cool dad.
1: Don't dance too crazily. You're dead.
4: That is true.
1: You gotta.
4: Ooh, that's like the Hitch advice.
1: Like Will Smith, the Hitch. Exactly right. Keep it here.
4: Got to keep it right here. They got pizza at the party. Yep, you don't need to put anything in the oven. You don't need to bake anything.
1: Yeah, there you go.
4: Do you remember that Linkin Park concert at all that we brought you to?
1: I do. Didn't we have backstage? Didn't we have?
4: No, I wish God. I wish like hell that I'd gotten to meet Linkin Park.
1: I thought we did. I didn't remember. I'm sorry we didn't.
4: No, it was all right. You know what? That was a concert with very disparate groups that were all united by one particular plan. And a smell that waved through the entire crowd.
1: Just get you guys used to it together.
4: All right, 888-729-3776, 888-say-ESPN. We will keep taking your Hey Dad calls and get you ready for an Australian football game tonight or tomorrow morning. I'm not sure.
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0: If we had to pick somebody right now, Kittle might be that guy. He's
1: well, actually, playing. Coach, yeah, 1981. I'm dating myself. Captain on that first team.
0: Wow.
1: What a great player he was. But, yeah, if George is not a billionaire money-wise, he is personality-wise.
0: I love it. That's my last one for you. Give me your favorite Kittle story, if you don't mind, before I send you back into your game prep.
1: Dad or son?
0: Son. I need the son.
1: Well, I got to tell you, I got enlightened. You know, he was a really good player for us. I don't know if you knew this, but he was, as I recall, at least his scholarship choices were us and Weber State. And we offered him very, very late. And it really wasn't because of his dad. It was more so his mom. She was a great player at Drake, a basketball player.
0: I love it.
1: So we were banking on that athletic gene. You know, dad had the competitive gene. Not that Jan doesn't, but we were banking on that athletic gene that Jan had. So I'd say it's turned out pretty well for him.
0: Hey, listen, I got to tell you, you know, everything's coming up Iowa. Ben McCollum had a heck of a season on the hoop side of things, and you got your team 21st overall. I always love watching what you're up to, and I truly appreciate you taking the time just to come on and hang out for a bit.
1: It's good to be with you. I appreciate that, and appreciate your thoughtful questions.
0: I appreciate you giving me the answers as well. Coach, have a great Saturday, and we'll chat again shortly.
1: Hopefully. Thanks, Rick.
0: That's Kirk Ferentz, everybody, right here. You're 28 here on the Rich Eisen Show as he gets set to take on Iowa State and potentially teach the new coach there what the rivalry is all about. As you know, Matt Campbell is in a spot you used to root for, TJ.
2: He used to root for.
0: You want to ask him for a pair of shoes? And he might send you a pair of shoes like Dan Lanning, and now you suddenly root for Iowa and just ditch Penn State.
3: Yeah, but then I'd have to give those to my friend who's from Iowa.
0: I didn't want to do that to you. A legendary coach like that. You know? Oh, I got a pair right here.
3: I mean, what if he did, though?
0: Well, that was great. No, and by the way, Susie loves Kirk Ferentz, because when Susie would be doing sideline reporting for ABC and she would be working the sidelines in Iowa, he was great to her. He's as professional as they come. And yep. She's like, got to say hi to Coach for me, and which I guess neglected to do.
3: I was about to say, I didn't hear you say.
0: I know. I was asking, you know, football questions.
4: He's still listening, so kind of just did. Okay. Yeah, of course.
0: Is he still there? Oh, okay. Oh, he's still there. Fantastic. Susie says hello, Coach. My wife says hello, Coach.
1: All right. Thank you.
0: There we go. See,
3: you did it. You did
0: now
3: it.
0: We can say goodbye.
3: Now we can go home tonight, Coach.
4: Closure. See?
0: But don't ask him for shoes, man.
4: I'll take a pair.
0: Okay, stop it.
3: I was great with Kirk Ferentz.
5: If I did that, I'd have to give him the Kutcher. So.
4: Yeah. That's the way it goes.
3: Yeah.
0: Now I can go home. We can go home.
3: We can go home now.
0: Eric, very good.
3: The couch was cold.
0: By the way, did you hear Sean McVay told a story about Jokic at his press conference this week? Mm-mm. That he was in because as you know, the Kroenkes own the Nuggets.
4: Right.
0: So I imagine that's how he got to be in the Nuggets locker room. I'd imagine. And Jokic saw him and asked him about the get back coach he used to have.
4: Oh, yeah, I did see that.
5: No, I didn't see that.
4: I did see that.
0: Yeah.
4: That was what
0: remember how McVay,
4: was.
0: There was a famous NFL Films moment where they had his camera on the big burly looking dude who would have to keep Sean from being. Yeah.
4: Yeah.
0: Kept pulling him by the waist to keep pulling him back from stepping on the field and getting a 15-yard penalty.
3: And that's what Joker asked about.
0: Yeah. What happened to that guy? It's crazy.
3: Do you think he was like going, hey, if you need a new one?
4: No, and McVay was like, this is what the MVP is that knows about me? Yeah, exactly. I am a failure.
0: That's right. He was self-scouting.
4: Yeah.
0: Over Jokic saying that's how he recognized him.
3: Yeah. I'm saying, do you think Joker was kind of like
4: auditioning kind of?
3: Maybe he might want the job during football.
4: Or one of his brothers?
0: McVay referred to him as a dip S.
4: Yeah.
0: He's like, I'm not that dip S anymore.
4: That's funny.
0: Oh. 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
9: And away we go on this Thursday. 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Football season has officially started. And oh boy, off of just one game last night with the Patriots and the Seahawks, I have thoughts. We'll get to that coming up in just a sec. Plus, it is Coordinator Day out in Ashburn, which means both Durante Jones and David Blau spoke with the media. We'll bring both of those to you coming up here in just a little bit. Plus, some thoughts on the Commanders as well as we ramp up towards the Eagles game coming up on Sunday. We'll get into all of that in just a little bit. But obviously have to react to the game last night between the Patriots and the Seahawks. And man, I felt really validated yesterday off of the Patriots' performance in Seattle. My pick for this game would have been Seattle. Not surprised. Banner raising ceremony. But if you would have told me that Seattle was going to lose Sam Darnold in the first quarter and have to turn to Drew Lock, I would have said, oh, the Patriots should have this locked up pretty easily. No pun intended there. And the Seahawks score 10 points in the fourth quarter. Drake May throws not just a couple of interceptions, but a bad interception in the red zone when they were in a field goal range. That was terrible. Three interceptions for May. He only had two in his first seven games last year. And you also have some injury concern with the Patriots as well, with AJ Brown getting banged up. I don't know what the extent of his injury is going to be. But a dramatic night, to say the least, for two teams that were obviously in the Super Bowl matchup, that now have major injury concerns. And that is why things, you know, you have to play things out in the NFL. The interesting one with Darnold, too, before I really react more to the game, is that Darnold has this hip injury. It looks like he's not going to play next week as the Seahawks play the Cardinals, which I think is fine. Like, if there's a game, he's going to sit out. But that would mean that Darnold doesn't return until he plays the Commanders in a couple of weeks. So already, we, out of spending the entire offseason with predictions and everything to happen this year, we kind of already are out to a dramatic start with some injuries that have already happened. So we'll, of course, talk about that as it gets closer. But what I really want to talk about is this Patriots offense. I want to talk about Drake May. And that, once again, the media in the NFL, they just continually have these talking points. And they're not exactly, I wouldn't say they're wrong, but sometimes you just need to have the eye test. And I'm here to say, Drake May can make some really good throws. Drake May is an effective NFL quarterback. I'm not here to tell you that he's terrible. He's not. But you would have thought, with the way that the Patriots made it to the Super Bowl last year, and him being an MVP candidate, which to me was kind of ridiculous, but anyways, the way they made it to the Super Bowl, it was on his back. It wasn't. It was on the Patriots' defense. He did make some big-time throws. Don't get me wrong. But people are acting like he is in the A-tier of quarterbacks, and I just do not see it. And last night was a fantastic example of why he's not. And look, to his credit, he is, you know, a step above a game manager, is what I would say. He doesn't make the mistakes that lose you games. And for all intents and purposes, sometimes that's all you need on a team like the Patriots, where their defense is really good. And you don't need a guy playing Superman, essentially. Well, then last night happens where he throws three interceptions. One of them, like I said, one of the worst interceptions I've seen in a long time. And I get it. The Seahawks defense is good. But don't make that throw. Don't even bother with it. Especially if you're just trying to tie the game and get to overtime. That was egregious, egregious what Drake May did last night to end that game. And those are the types of decisions that I tend to judge, where everyone's telling me how good a quarterback is, and he makes the dumb decision and didn't make a great throw all night. May's stat line, 23 of 33, 178, one touchdown, three interceptions. That's ridiculous for a guy that was getting MVP chatter last year. You could tank that now if anyone did think he was going to be MVP. I didn't think he would be. But with May, I mean, this is the chatter that I just can't stand in the offseason when people just assume he's going to be good. He's one of the quarterbacks that I just, you know, I think is overrated. I think that's the word I'll use with Drake May. He's not a bad quarterback, but I will say the way people talk about him and what he can do, I don't know. I just don't see it with him. That's where it kind of lands with me. On the other side of the coin, Darnold going down sucks. You never see that. Hip injury is never fun. We obviously dealt with that with Ryan Fitzpatrick a couple years ago, where he got hurt in the first quarter. Kind of similarly, actually, like with Darnold, gets hurt in the first quarter, leaves the game, then he never played again. Now, granted, I think Fitzpatrick was just not ever going to come back after that injury, but that's neither here nor there. But then you have Drew Lock come in, and he outperforms Drake May. 16 of 22, 187, one touchdown. That's backup quarterback numbers, and he didn't turn the ball over. How about that? Also, JSN goes off, 8 receptions for 122 and a touchdown as well. But if this told me anything, it's that the Patriots regression is going to happen, and that, you know, it might take them a little bit to get going. I still think they could be a playoff team, but I'm just here to say that Drake May is not going to be the reason why the Patriots make it back to a Super Bowl again. It's going to be that defense. And to be fair, you know, it is the NFL in the year 2026, giving up 10 points in the fourth quarter, while, you know, kind of egregious, is not the craziest thing to happen in the world as well. But you held them to, you know, a first half shutout, 3 points in the third quarter, and then let them score the last 10. Yeah, that's going to be a tough pill to swallow. Either way, I thought that was a defensive struggle last night. Not the best watch in the world, but hey, we keep saying to ourselves, we'll take any matchup we can. And, you know, I'll take the victory of having an NFL game on. And oh, by the way, we get an NFL game coming up tonight, and that would be Rams 49ers. And this is going to be fun to watch for a couple of reasons. One, Rams, your Super Bowl favorite, pushing all the chips into the middle of the table to go all in this year. The Niners really banged up last year, seem to be banged up again this year, but we'll see what they can actually, you know, do if they are healthy enough. And you also have two coaches that decided to, you know, go on this Australia trip. Not that they decided, but go on this Australia trip. And you have the Niners who have been there for like 9 days. And then you have the Rams who have been there for less than 36 hours or something like that. I think it's a really short turnaround for them. It's not 36 hours, but it's like only like 2 days when you add up all of the time. I'm interested to see what the performance is like for the Rams here. I mean, the way it sounds like, this is kind of how I was thinking about it with the Rams, is the Rams almost are treating this like a like Disney World ride, where they are just blinders on, getting on the plane, getting off the plane, hotel, sleep, get up, play the game, they're out of there. It is a very streamlined process. It is not a tourist type trip for them at all whatsoever. And so I'm interested to see how both teams perform tonight with the kick going off at 8:35. Both coaches, it's hilarious when you watch either press conference about going to Australia. They loathe doing this. Like, they do not want to be there. And look, I have come to grips with the international series with the NFL. But I will say Australia seems to be a step too far. And I do like that the coaches are kind of putting their foot down and saying that they hate this and that they don't want to be there. Because let's be honest here, too. Like, the Australian people and the people that are, you know, putting on this event, they don't like to hear that the head coaches don't want to be there. And maybe it helps, you know, with the teams to not go back there. But I will say, you know, I reacted to this when they announced this game. That if you're going to do it, you do it this week one. You do it so you get it out of the way. You're basically giving the teams, you know, a little bit of extra time off going into week two, right? A couple days rest of whoever they play, most likely. In fact, actually, let's look at this. The Rams next week, they will play the Giants. They'll host the Giants. Not only that, they host them on Monday night, actually. So they actually get a pretty good break to start the season off. And then with the Niners, their week two opponent, they host the Dolphins. So the NFL kind of gave, you know, those two teams a little bit more of a reprieve, I would say, you know, for doing this game. And I think that's kind of fair for what they're going through. But all that to be said, if you're going to do it, you only do it in week one. I think it's fine. Does it throw a wrinkle in everything? Sure. But you play your first game, you get it out of the way, it's done with. I would almost make an argument, if you're the Rams or the 49ers, by the way, too, because if you have to play a trip in Europe, which has happened for these two teams, if you have to, you know, make that trip to Europe, that's a really long trip. And if you do it in the middle of the season, that's just kind of a mess in your routine. The fact that you knock it out early and you don't have to do any other Europe games, at least that's what I'm assuming, I don't know. I'd take that as a win. I think if you had to ask coaches if they were, you know, if they had to pick where this game was going to be, you would make it week one, right? You know, I hated that the Commander season was basically over by the time they got to Madrid, and that brings its own set of challenges. But at the same time, you know, it gave them a distraction on what was a lost year, essentially, right? So I guess you see the wins where you can. But I think if you were to ask any coach, you know, first off, their main option would be not to go on any of these international trips. But the second option would be, yeah, go ahead and, you know, schedule it week one so we can just go ahead and get it out of the way. So that's where it kind of lands with me. The one thing that I would say here, too, is that irks me is that, you know, just as a fan, like, your team's first game is going to be, you know, in another country. That sucks. But this is how the NFL operates now. They've got to keep the money machine printing when it comes down to it. So there's that. Also, it does look like for A.J. Brown, it's a high ankle sprain. So who knows how long he could be out for. That is not something that is a, you know, a 1 week injury. So he's now set to have a MRI and get that worked out, but they did say x-rays did not reveal a fracture, and then the MRI is coming at some point today. Might even happen by the time you hear this. But I think that's one of the kind of crazier things that's now happened too around the league, is like a lot of pieces that were acquired seem to have already been banged up. This coming from, you know, not just the Patriots, but then of course, you know, Tyler Biadasz with the Chargers, who was a big acquisition for them, obviously. And so there's definitely been, you know, some injuries that have affected things pretty badly from the jump here. So I think really when it comes down to it, let's hope that we get, you know, through tonight injury free, although not holding my breath with the 49ers because it seems like everyone gets hurt for them, you know, at all times. Anyways, we'll see what happens there. We'll talk more about the NFL coming up at the NFL at 4. But it is coordinator day, as I mentioned, to start off the show. So let's listen in to David Blau as he gets ready for the first week of the season, or the first game of the season this week with Jaden Daniels under center much more. We'll get to that coming up in just a sec. This is The Line Change. I'm Mike Callow on ESPN 630 and the ESPN 630 app.
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11: Local traffic in Virginia on westbound 66 between Spout Run and Sycamore Street and between the Beltway and 123, and more delays westbound between 28 and 29 in Centerville. Also look out for delays on 95 southbound through Springfield and from Lorton in towards Woodbridge, and more delays from Plank Road heading in towards 17. Earlier accident though after Plank Road has now been cleared. Look out for delays on the northbound side between the Prince William Parkway and 123 and between Lorton and Backlick Road. I'm Michelle Murray.

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14: 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It is Coordinator Day. Let's hear what new offensive coordinator David Blau had to say about getting ready for Philly on Sunday.
15: How we doing, y'all?
16: How are you, Coach?
15: Doing all right. Let's get it rolling.
17: All right. You've been around Jade now, obviously, all 3 of his years. How would you compare this summer to what you've seen from him in the past and what you saw from him?
15: Sure. This is the young man that we saw from day one, man. He has come in every day, really, and a lot of communication in the off season, but April 20th, we started, and he has been the same guy. It's been arriving early, staying.

0: late, attacking his physical side of it as much as the mental, and I'm excited for everybody to see him again.
1: He talks about not, I don't think he feels pressure to remind people what he was, but can you see anything behind the scenes where it's like there's a little bit more with him this year because of what he experienced last year?
0: You know, I'd say he's very internally motivated, like, and it's been that way ever since he's been here. He's his life has changed a lot over the last few years, and we have seen him come in and do excellent things at this level, and there's things to build off of too. So he knows there's areas he's got to get work, you know, work at to get better, and that's our job as coaches, and trying to challenge him in those spaces, and then he can go ahead and go take it and run from there, and we're just trying to provide the direction, you know, to help him, whether it's persevere through last year or help you know, as we grow and go into 26.
2: Sticking with Jaden, I think you and Quinn have both mentioned his accuracy in camp. What have you seen in that regard? Did he change anything? What has helped him become, I guess, even more accurate, if that's possible?
0: You know, he's always had kind of an innate ability to, whether it's keep the ball out of harm's way. When you watch college tape, his first couple of years, and that shows up on the tape. And then, you know, right, we learn by repetition. So the more reps that he has had with the same pass catchers, this group of guys, the more times in this system, you just see it. You know, you see his brain processing it more. It's why, in my opinion, you know, like, you know, we'll see a guy tonight, you know, play who I think has gotten better with time. Quarterbacks, as they just take, you know, all the reps that they have over, you know, culmination of a career, they continue to get better because it really is so mental and you know, trying to pull from that bank of all the data points that you have to be able to anticipate and throw early, you know, different things like that.
2: I know he's, you know, just with the injuries of last season, dealing with that adversity, some of the off-field stuff with LSU or whatever that have come out and, you know, led to some criticism or whatever. What have you seen from him and how he's handled that, how he's processed that, while still keeping focus on football?
0: You know, he's the same guy that we've always seen. He was elected a captain by his teammates, which is, you know, as high an honor as you can get in this league, and we are excited that he is our quarterback.
3: What have you learned about Steph Diggs since he walked in the building that maybe you didn't know before you got here?
0: Sure. I think from day one, you could just feel his passion for, you know, competing. And that's what we thrive on here. You know, y'all have heard DQ say it. I'm incredibly competitive. Our whole unit is. And so he didn't miss a beat just walking in, being incredibly competitive. And there's a reason he's got however many thousand yards and receptions and where he's at on all those lists. It's just because of how much he loves this game and competes.
3: How would you describe his kind of football IQ?
0: I would describe it as high. Like, for the same reason that we talk about Jaden becoming more accurate every year, he's understand, you know, he's seen all the zones, he's seen all the mans, he's seen the different techniques, he's had the conversations with a lot of high-level play callers that he's gotten to be around, and you know, so all these opportunities are shaping how he views the game now, and that's really what we all are. So, you know, it's exciting for us to have that as part of the room.
4: On the topic of Steph, he self-admittedly was careful with his words when he answered this question, but if his chemistry is where he wants it to be with Jaden going into week one, and he said he doesn't want to, you know, say yes or no because he wants perfection, right? Is it where you want it to be week one between Jaden and Steph?
0: Yeah, I think that's fair. I think we know that we will continue to evolve as a unit. So what we see on Sunday may not be the same connection that you see weeks 15, 17, you know, and as we progress throughout the season. So I'm excited for them, you know, to get to display the work that has gone in for the last month and then even into, you know, as we continue to build on it from there.
4: We've heard a lot from the staff and the players that we really haven't seen everything that this new offense and defense is going to show, obviously, in the regular season. But if we're not seeing it out there and, you know, you're not repping it as much because we're not seeing it, what gives you confidence that it's ready for week one?
0: What gives me confidence is that this game always comes down to fundamentals. And the team that blocks better, the team that tackles better, the team that throws and catches better, the team that takes care of the football better, will win the game. And we've been drilling it. We've been teaching. So I'm excited for people to see what our unit's about and our play style on full display. But, we know as a group what it comes down to.
5: You guys have a bunch of different, types of running backs in your backfield. How does that kind of diversify what you can do on the ground game?
0: Sure. I think they do different things well. So, we may not ask them to all do the same thing, and then we're going to try to utilize them to their strengths, at the end of the day, to put us in an advantageous position to continue to do that.
5: And then within the run game, obviously Jaden Daniels has a lot of ability in that department, but how do you sort of go about picking your spots from a play calling perspective of when it's time to press that button and use that skill set versus when you try to preserve him a little bit?
0: Right, and I think with every play you call or every play you design, every rep you take, there's risk involved in all of it, and we try to look at all those things as we make the decisions, whether it's critical downs, whether it's different ways to utilize it to be able to let it work into our favor. There's different ways that we can try to set that up to help protect them. And then at the end of the day, it does come down to teaching. It's okay, is it smart to slide here? Is it smart to get out of bounds? How do we protect our head? How do we protect our shoulder? All those things, So we take a lot of time, spend a lot of time trying to help him grow in that area too.
6: Morning, David. What complications, if any, do the two kind of bigger interior defensive linemen for the Eagles provide for you, Jalen Carter and Jordan Davis?
0: Yeah, sure. I mean, like premier players in our league. So we as a group have the utmost respect for their defensive line, Coach Fangio, what they've been able to accomplish over the last few years. And, Jordan and Jalen, they both bring a different element to, with physicality and stopping the run and rushing the passer in the same. So, we'll have to be on our A game and have a good plan for handling both of those guys.
6: And then for the Commanders defense that you saw all summer, how did they prepare you, not just for the Eagles defense, but any of the kind of top defenses in the league? How did the Commanders defense kind of prepare you all for what you might face?
0: Yeah, I think what I mentioned about Stephon is this whole thing has been set up around competing. Like we wanted to capture that. And so with all the call-up periods, everything we've done in training camp, Our offensive unit has had to go out and prepare for unscouted looks on installs that it's not just scripted plays, very similar to how the game will be on Sunday. So I think all the repetition, right, like we talk about for us for learning, all the unscripted stuff will come to life. And, they'll have something that we haven't seen before, and that those experiences will help us draw from that to be more prepared for it.
7: As you've called plays throughout the preseason and now going to week one, what's the collaboration like with Dan Quinn of when to pick your spots, when to take shots, and when maybe not to?
0: Yeah, I think those are ongoing, like conversations of even if it's him coming in and sitting in the office and saying, hey, when are you going to get to this play? Or, hey, when are we thinking that this could come up? It's all of us being on the same page about how we're going to attack. And he sets the direction for Durante and I and to both units for, hey, how we try to, kind of make sure we're shooting at the same target to go win collectively as a team, in a complementary style.
8: What's up, David? You have a rookie wide receiver making his NFL debut on Sunday, Antonio Williams. Curious in terms of what you've seen in his progression over this past month that makes you believe he's ready for this moment, and what type of factor can he be on Sunday?
0: Yeah, a lot of growth. I think since the first day we've had him, he has been a joy to work with, and you see kind of the eagerness to learn. And then as we've progressed throughout, him earning rep share, different things over the course of the time, he has not flinched in any moment. So, similar to a lot of guys on our offense, he's made for kind of those big time moments. And we knew that when we were evaluating him. He has confirmed that hunch since being here. So we're excited about him and his growth, and you know, we'll see where it goes.
8: Speaking of moments, in terms of your own coaching journey, Sunday's going to be a big moment for you, your first time calling plays at the NFL level. In terms of emotions, butterflies, what do you think you're going to be feeling on Sunday as you step into the link?
0: I think we'll all be ready to compete. You know, I think you can trust your instincts when they're founded in hard work, and our whole group has done that. You know, so that's kind of the mantra for us, is we're going to go cut it loose and let it all out there.
9: Hey, good morning, Coach.
0: Morning.
9: Kind of building off of that, how much has your experience been, you know, being part of the process of game planning against this Eagles defense, Vic Fangio, during the last 2 years with Jaden, kind of helped you feel comfortable this week leading up to the game?
0: Sure, man. Like, they're so sound as a defense. You know how they attack you, where they try to stress you as an offense. And, you know, they got a lot of really good players who have been there for a long time. So we've seen matchups with some of our familiar players. We've seen things that Jaden does well. We've seen ways that they've tried to attack us. So all of those, you know, data points for us kind of go into how we build the plan to get after him this week.
10: Morning, Coach. How excited are you to see this offensive line come together, not just in this week of practice, but on Sunday after having some injuries early on in training camp, having guys in and out of the lineup? How excited are you to see them in a new system compared to where they were last season?
0: Sure. I'm very excited, man. We have so much confidence in that group and the room as a whole, and Darnell's done a fantastic job getting those guys ready. It's been cool to see, you know, Brandon, after Lamry goes down, just step in and done a really good job. And so I'm excited to see them gel. You know, that takes time, and we're really confident in that.
11: Kind of following up on that, what kind of challenges does it present trying to game plan and put it together, everything, both with the snap counts and identifying defenses and whatnot, with all the injuries that have been in training camp on the O-line?
0: Man, we roll. You know, like we understand there's injuries that occur throughout the course of a season. They certainly do anytime, but we put the next man in and we operate as we're rolling from there.
12: Hey, David, you're going up against Vic Fangio calling the defense for them, arguably maybe the best defensive coordinator in the league. Do you like going in, they get thrown into the deep end automatically week one, or is like any opponent going to be, do you feel that way?
0: We want as a unit, right, not even speaking for myself, but like as a unit, we want to play against the best, and this defense was premier, and you know, we know we get some awesome opportunities to start that way. So you know, as we look at Philly and how we try to game plan them and get ready for them, we know that they are an excellent unit and we have our hands full, and we'll be ready.
12: And this is a question for David Blau, the former quarterback. When you've been around Jaden, does any part of you watching him do what he does going, come on, man, that's like, you're doing that too easy, or I'm jealous of that, or anything you're like a little bit envious of him as a quarterback?
0: often. Like, there's a... Man, I wish I could run. I wish I was as tall as he was. You know, I wish I could see. There's a lot of things that he could do that I wish I certainly could have done.
13: Hey there. Good morning, Coach.
0: Morning.
13: Taking a look at the tight end group, and often they're utilized as almost an extension of the offensive line and their blocking ability and just the progression of offensive plays. What have you seen from that group from that respect in the overall blocking ability? How confident are you in where they are right now?
0: Sure. I think, right, similar to the question as it pertains to running backs and how they do different things, there's different flavors in that room as well. So there are certainly fundamentals that we teach in blocking that these guys have progressed at throughout the course of the offseason, but guys have different strong suits in that space as well, and we will try to, you know, utilize them to the best of their abilities there to make sure that, you know, we put ourselves in advantageous positions.
13: And understand it's week one, it's a progression, all of that. At the top of OTAs, you talked to us about kind of three areas that you all were focused on: ball security, explosiveness, situational football. So for this week, where do you think you all are in that progression?
0: I think all three of those similar to the fundamentals conversation. All three of those directly correlate to winning football. We've hammered it home. We work it really hard. So, if we want to put ourselves in position on Sunday, all three of those need to, go in our favor.
14: All right, there it was, David Blau with the media from earlier today. Take a quick timeout. I'll react to it on the other side of this. This is The Line Change. I'm Mike Callow on ESPN 630 and the ESPN 630 app.
15: DC traffic now from ESPN 630.
16: Slow going traffic on the Baltimore-Washington Parkway northbound between 450 and the Beltway and between NASA Goddard and 197. And some slowing southbound between 198 and Powder Mill Road. On Powder Mill Road eastbound between the BW Parkway and Springfield Road, there is a disabled vehicle. As a result, all lanes are currently blocked. Also, watch out for accident activity on Rockville Pike at Wood Road. And in Durwood, there is still crash activity on Shady Grove Road at Crabs Branch Way. I'm Michelle Murray. That's your traffic up to the minute.
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14: 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And look, of course, the first question out of the gate to Blau was about Jaden Daniels in the offseason, you know, that he's had, which has just been phenomenal from all accounts, too. I think if there's one thing that everyone can kind of agree on, it's that Jaden Daniels has looked good all summer. I also liked the blurb last week from, you know, Dan Quinn about talking about how he has way more reps or has had way more reps this offseason, specifically because of Marcus Mariota being hurt. And I love that as well. Look, Jaden hasn't played since what? That first week of December, that game against the Vikings, that December 1st. I think that might be the date. Either way, you know, he hasn't been in a game situation. It's why I wanted him playing against the Lions a couple weeks ago, mainly to just get that game day routine down once again. And, you know, I think this is the theme of the last really 3 weeks, I would say. And it's that this entire team really does hinge on Jaden Daniels, you know, success to be successful. So I think really, you know, Blau is just harping on what we have harped on all offseason. And it's that JD5 will be, you know, the engine to this entire thing. What I'm most excited about on Sunday and why I'm kind of bullish on the Commanders is that not only are you going to get a brand new offense, you're going to get a brand new defense that Philly has not been ready for. And we'll get to Durante Jones' press conference coming up next hour as well, as he spoke with the media. But I think this is kind of what I'm most excited about, you know, this Sunday against the Eagles, is seeing how both of these coordinators, but more specifically the offense and David Blau, of how they operate. Like, if there's one thing that we can kind of count on in Week 1, it's a little bit of chaos. I mean, look at last night's game with the Seahawks, you know, and the Patriots. No one thought Darnold and A.J. Brown were going to get hurt, but it did happen. And, you know, no one thought Drew Locke was going to be the hero last night, and he was. And so what I'm kind of just getting at here is, in general, the NFL is very unpredictable. And in Week 1, I was literally having this conversation up here in New York with some other people about how Week 1 is the week where you shouldn't probably gamble a lot because you don't know what you're dealing with most of the league and with what's going on. There are no trends to go off of. Now, you know, there are going to be some old reliables, like, you know, I would have bet the under last night over and over again, because that's what I did during the Super Bowl, because I knew both of these teams had a good defense. But I'm saying all this to set it up for the Eagles don't have any trends that they can kind of base this Commanders offense and defense off of, and with some new players as well. Essentially, what happens in this Week 1 is I'm sure there have been a lot of lower level assistants with the Eagles that have had to comb through a ton of film this offseason to get ready, you know, for David Blau's offense and what they've heard out of here, and Durante Jones' defense, and scouting some of the players that have now come here. And that's why, you know, on Sunday, I really actually do think the Commanders have more of a puncher's chance than people think. And it's because of, you know, guys like Jaden Daniels. And hopefully this defense does, you know, a lot better than it did last year. I know that's easier said than done, but they've added too much for things to go sideways. And so really what this boils down to, it, and I, of course, will get to the, you know, more of the previewing tomorrow, but what this boils down to as well for me is that this team always plays the Eagles really tough. It doesn't matter what year it is. For some reason, this, you know, 2020s version of the Eagles Commanders rivalry, for some reason, has just been a bloodbath back and forth. I mean, it's had some big moments. The Eagles have obviously gotten, you know, their licks in pretty well with blowing them out multiple times. But for some reason, this rivalry with these two now, they'd punch each other, you know, in the face multiple times until someone blinks and goes down, essentially. And it's, you know, it's tracking to go that way this first week, too, of I think it's going to be a lot closer than other people think. I think Jaden Daniels has heard the noise all offseason. I think he also heard the noise of the memes and stuff like that. So really, really where it lands with me, too, here is I think the unpredictability of both the offense and the defense is really going to give, you know, the Eagles a run for their money. They don't know what they don't know, right? And so I'm excited to see Blau's offense. I'm excited to see here, honestly, too, let's see if some of the guys we've been talking about have maybe have been, you know, kind of hidden during training camp. I think the kind of scuttlebutt around Antonio Williams now is that they were kind of trying to hide him a little bit. Let's see if that's true. I'll believe it when I see it, because as I've said, Adam Peters' wide receiver drafting decisions have not been great thus far. They've been okay, but they haven't been great. So I'm interested to see if, you know, some of those guys pop off film. And at the same time, too, maybe they won't need Antonio Williams, because maybe they'll have, you know, a good day from both McLaurin and Diggs, and they won't have to rely on the rookie, you know, in the first week of the season. That would be nice if that was the case, right? So I say all of this to, you know, kind of say in general, I do hope, you know, the unknown helps this team, you know, against the Eagles on Sunday. Here's the other thing, too. The Eagles as well, you know, they have to deal with the pressure that they're dealing with. They have to deal with the Jalen Hurts pressure. They've got to deal with an offensive line that has kind of fallen off a little bit. All I'm saying here is the changes that have happened, you know, with Washington, all I'm getting at is the changes here, the changes that have happened up in Philly, but also the pressure that is mounting up there. I'm just saying, week one could be a fun one. That's what I'm getting at. And here's the other thing, too. And once again, I'm going to talk more about this tomorrow. But here's the other thing that I've been kind of thinking about, you know, over this first week as we get ready for the first game of the season. If you can hold the Philly offense to like 10 points or under in that first half, I kind of think the crowd's going to boo them. Like, we all know that that crowd is, you know, one of the, let's call it, hostile environments in the league. It might be the last real hostile environment in the league, but the thing is, they also, you know, throw it on their team as well. And so my hope is that you can stifle this offense in the first half and you get the crowd kind of mad at the Eagles, because I think that's going to be the first thing that all of these Eagles fans are going to be pointing towards. They're all going to be wanting the offense to be better because it sucked last year. And, you know, I've talked about this, how I think, you know, the hot take of the year for me is that this could be the last year for Jalen Hurts. By the way, with Baker Mayfield being re-signed, he's not an option now. So that does help Hurts' case to stay in Philly. But I say all this to say that use the Eagles' own fan base as their pressure cooker. Like, that's where this lands with me. And a fast start would work wonders for it to happen as well. I mean, think about it. The last time Jaden Daniels played at that field was the NFC Championship game, right? He was banged up, you know, at the end of last year, didn't play. So the last time he set foot on that field as the starting quarterback, it was the NFC Championship game. Something that Eagles fans continually still bring up, you know, to this day. They bring up the NFC Championship game more than the Super Bowl they won that year. I mean, that is really where it lands. And that's because, you know, they took out a division rival. And I still, you know, just a side tangent this, I still think about that NFC Championship because The Commanders were not great in the first half, but they were down by 11 and driving, and then Austin Ekeler fumbles the ball. Like, they almost had the Eagles back on the ropes off of turning the ball over a couple of times, and then a third turnover ultimately, you know, killed them. But, man, that's all I think about, too, about that field at this point, is that That's the last time JD5 was up there. And he's definitely got to be, you know, thinking with all the criticism that's come this offseason, with going back up there. I'm just saying, I think we're going to get the best version of himself. I mentioned Antonio Williams as a guy that maybe that is being hidden on, you know, on this offense. The other guy that I'll just throw out there is Ben Sinnott. He makes the team again. Clearly, I guess, you know, showed enough in camp and can be good enough, I guess. But once again, if he does nothing again this week, then he's just a guy taking up a roster spot. Not to say that, like, all the pressure in the world is on him at this point, but I have just believed that he's on the team because Adam Peters drafted him high enough. So we'll see. I'd like to see something happen with him. But in general, the offense is really going to be what probably wins them this game up in Philly. We'll talk about the defense coming up in just a little bit. Let's get back to the NFL. NFL at 4 coming up next year. 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
16: Slow going traffic on the Baltimore-Washington Parkway northbound between 450 and the Beltway and between NASA Goddard and 197. And some slowing southbound between 198 and Powder Mill Road. On Powder Mill Road eastbound between the BW Parkway and Springfield Road, there is a disabled vehicle. As a result, all lanes are currently blocked. Also, watch out for accident activity on Rockville Pike at Wood Road. And in Durwood, there is still crash activity on Shady Grove Road at Crabs Branch Way. I'm Michelle Murray. That's your traffic up to the minute.
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10: 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Go Will Stein.
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13: Sam Darnold goes out first drive of the game. You had Ty Cotter out. You had no Nick Emenwori. You remember Kobe Bryant? He plays for the Chicago Bears now. You saw all of these key actors from the Super Bowl 60 win not on the field for Seattle last night. And other guys came in the game and stepped up. It's a testament to John Schneider and his ability to be able to build out depth. And it's one of the reasons why I fade the Los Angeles Rams this upcoming season, because even though you like the starting 22, you realize that if you're going to contend for a title throughout the course of what is a marathon of a regular season in the National Football League, you're going to have quality depth. Guys that you don't think that you're going to have to rely on have to step up and make plays, and you don't know when those moments are going to happen. You can't anticipate that. For Seattle, those players last night were ready for it.
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20: I'm Christine Lisi. We're a little more than 4 hours away from kickoff of the NFL's first ever regular season game in Australia, with the Rams taking on the 49ers. Reigning NFL MVP, LA's Matt Stafford, will be making his 18th consecutive start in a season opener, longest streak by a QB to begin their career in NFL history. Patriots receiver A.J. Brown, believed to have suffered a high ankle sprain in last night's loss to the Seahawks, will undergo an MRI today to determine how much time he'll miss. ESPN NFL analyst Dan Orlovsky.
21: High ankle sprains stink. I've been around people, in both player and doctor, who say, give me a small fracture over high ankle sprain. You got to see how long he's going to be out, but there was certainly a connection that was developing over that first two or so quarters happening with him and Drake May, that there's going to be some significant loss there if he's going to be on an extended period of time. We'll see.
20: Seahawks got good news on quarterback Sam Darnold regarding the hip injury, per coach Mike McDonald. He told Seattle Sports 710 in Seattle the hip's intact. Injury appears to be more muscular. Darnold, though, is expected to miss the week 2 game at Arizona. The expectation is Drew Lock starts in his place.
22: Hey, it's Evan Cohen. Coming up Friday, we'll get you ready for a jam-packed week 1 of the NFL season. Plus, look ahead to Texas, Ohio State. Is Arch Manning playing for his legacy? It's on Sportsmanlike 6 a.m. Eastern right here on ESPN Radio, ESPN2, and ESPNU.
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24: 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James Franklin and Dabo Sweeney. 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
24: I'm going to build a fence with Carson Wentz. 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
29: Why do you always, when you do rap, it sounds like 1985, like the first time people ever rapped in the history of rap? 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Like, that's how you rap. Like, you rap like those dudes.
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10: It's Matt Myron here on ESPN Radio. I asked people if they had nice things to say about Myron. Text in. We've gotten a bunch.
29: Okay.
10: I'm going to save them for the next segment because we got Ryan McGee here. But you got some nice ones. You got some that aren't so nice. One of the ones that wasn't as nice is that Myron's hat is the same size as Romeo Dobbs's was last night.
29: See, this is not good. This is not positive.
10: That wasn't one of the nice ones, though. There are nice ones, and I'm going to read them to you. But first, okay, we're going to bring in Ryan McGee, ESPN anchor. Marty and McGee, he is going to be in Lexington, Kentucky, which is my home. You actually are going to beat me there because you're going to get there before I do. How are you doing?
30: I'm good. Yeah, it's always an interesting time. It's the first real Southeastern Conference game, and so we'll go up for that, and we'll do SEC Nation and Marty McGee. And, yeah, I love going there. The first time I went there, I was a student at Tennessee, and I was on the video crew, like the film crew. And this was Commonwealth Stadium, and it was open on one end. It reminded me so much of where I grew up at NC State, old Carter Finley. But I remember I had a video camera, tripod. This is the 90s, right? So everything weighs 1,000 pounds. They put us on a platform behind the scoreboard in the open end zone. And it was me, and it was a camera guy from Kentucky, and it was a camera guy from TBS that weighed about 900 pounds. And they literally lifted us, and everybody's got empty Gatorade bottles but me, because I'm the rookie. I don't know, right? Yeah. They lift us up, and they chain us off and to the top of the scoreboard, and we're just swaying. Every time that guy would move that camera, we would swear, and there was a damn snowstorm coming. I was like, but I say all that to say I love Lexington, although my first trip up there was traumatic.
10: Sounds like it. Well, we played in the last segment. Kentucky coach Will Stein said, everybody get in your seats early. If you need to, bring a flask, sneak in a flask, and you can yell obscenities. Do you love that energy?
30: Well, that sounds like a guy who hasn't actually attended a college football game in a while. Like, every game he's been to, he ain't going through security, right? He didn't realize there's a clear bag policy. Yes. But, no, I'm going to go to the game. I'm thinking, all right, I have a flask, but it has a big, like, orange Tennessee tea on it.
10: Can't bring that.
30: Yeah, they won't let me bring that in there. Yeah. But, no, I love the energy. I like him. You know, it's funny because I don't know him very well. I certainly know him from when he was a quarterback up the road at Louisville. Teddy Bridgewater played behind Will Stein.
10: Yes.
30: Will's very quick to tell you that, and he laughs when he says it. But it was the coolest thing. Last week, Marty and I were doing our show at noon now, so we lead in the 12:45 game on SEC Network, and we're watching Will Stein on a live feed. And that dude was so fired up. And it's cool watching guys' dreams come true.
10: Yeah.
30: And for him, that's it. He grew up a Wildcat. So for him, just the look on his face was just pure, like, I can't believe I'm getting to do this. And so for him to say that, that's what it's going to take if Kentucky's going to win the game. But you know this. You guys know this better than anybody. It's a sneaky, great college football environment. And it was not that when I used to go there in the 90s. And now it is. And so that's going to be their chance.
3: Ryan, how hot is Kalen DeBoer's seat going into this season at Alabama?
30: It's hot. I mean, it is. And it's, I hate it because I like him. And I think that what he's done has been, it's been pretty good. I mean, nearly won a conference championship. And he was always going to be the guy that followed the guy. So it always felt to me like, he's only going to be there so long. No matter what he does, is never going to be good enough. But what he's done is pretty solid. But when you talk to the people down there, you would think that they've gone 3-9 the last 3 years. And they have not. And, now he has a freshman quarterback behind center. But it's also a quarterback that he wants. You know, the old rule used to be, right, you got to wait till coach gets his guys in there. It's not that way anymore because of transfer portal and all that stuff. But it kind of feels that way in Tuscaloosa. Like, I kind of feel like he's gotten his guys in there now. Jalen Milroe just didn't fit what those guys wanted to do. Now they have a quarterback, even though he's barely out of high school, who knows what he's doing. But I say all that to say, yes, the seat is very hot, but he knows that. And I think he's handled all that much better than most would have.
10: But how hot is it if it loses in Lexington Saturday?
30: Oh, it's on fire, torched. I mean, whatever. It's the, what was the album cover with the seat of Pink Floyd, whoever it is, the guy's on fire. That's what it's going to be. But he knows that. And, again, it always kind of felt like he's a short-timer.
10: Yeah,
30: right. I mean, you got to be, and I give him credit for. You have to take the job if Alabama calls, but unless he just won, he has to win a national championship. He has to win a conference championship, or otherwise, they're just spoiled, rotten people down there when it comes to football.
10: Yes, they are.
30: And following
10: the legend is always impossible, pretty much anywhere. Let me ask you about a guy who didn't follow legend, but at least in his own mind, considers himself a legend, and that's Lane Kiffin. I am entertained by Lane. I like that he's a villain. I think it's good for the sport. We know all the histrionics that happened in the weeks leading up to it. But let me ask you, I mean, they also won the game 51-10.
30: Yeah.
10: Are they like national championship good?
30: No, I think they are. And the reason that I think that they are is because, I mean, you guys both know the deal. When we go talk to these coaches and we sit in our office, and not just the head coach, but the whole staff, we can tell when they're trying to sell. Every coach says we're going to be great, and we can win this, and we can win that, and I think we're really good or whatever. And you can tell when they're trying to convince themselves of that, let alone us. And then you can also tell when they believe it. And Marty and I sat in Ed Ogeron's office, who's on the staff, and he believes it. And I saw T. Martin, speaking of Tennessee, I saw T. in the hallway. And he believes it. I mean, these are guys. They have those. That coaching staff has to look like we're really good. And I don't think Clemson is great. They weren't even in the top 25 going to that game. But despite Dabo Swinney running out on the field, which I hear you love, Matt,
10: I hate it.
30: but I think they have a chance I think they're better than I thought they were going to be, and so we'll see. But yeah, but man, what a bizarre deal that was. Marty and I were sitting in Kiffin's office on Friday because we were going to interview him, but everything was still so up in the air. We're like, well, could we just have you on our show live noon Eastern on Saturday? And so we did our show live from his office, and the difference in the building. Friday, everybody had that LSU circle the wagons, us versus the world, screw them kind of thing. When we came in on Saturday morning, the looks on everybody's faces was, you know, I don't think we're going to win this. And I think that's what happened. And of course, by that morning, we knew that those two guys weren't going to be on the roster, and now they aren't going to be on the roster. And I think they thought after the courthouse on Thursday and the, you know, attorney general and the governor and everybody running their mouth, I think they thought we could actually win this thing. And then by Friday night, they were like, this is going to suck if we keep pushing this. And that's why it went away.
3: Ryan, I thought the face of the SEC this year wouldn't be Lane Kiffin, but Arch Manning, who's going into this big-time matchup against Ohio State. What would he prove if he had a big game and led Texas to a win over the Buckeyes?
30: He'd prove that he's as good as we all were hoping that he's going to be. You know, the reality is that you go back and watch that game a year ago. You know, he didn't play great, but still had a chance to win the game. And so I think that I like him a lot. I think that we all are tired of hearing about him. I remember this happened to Peyton. I remember the weekend that Peyton they were playing Vanderbilt in Knoxville, and that was the weekend of the Charles Woodson interception, you know, in the game.
10: Yeah.
30: But I remember everybody was just sick of hearing about Peyton Manning at that point. It happened with Tebow. Everybody got sick of hearing about Tebow. That's why he didn't win two Heismans. And so I think everybody's just kind of sick of hearing about Arch. That's not fair to Arch. I think that, like Kalen DeBoer, I think Arch has handled all this way better than anyone realizes. And so I'm kind of rooting for that. I don't care who wins the games. I really don't. But I like him, and I would love to see him go win a big game like that right here off the bat and kind of respond to everyone who rips him all the time.
10: And some of the reasons I think he gets ripped is because you have these moments, Ryan, in college football, in sports in general, where the whole country's watching something for whatever reason. And that Texas-Ohio State game last year, everybody was watching it because it was the first big game of the year, right? And everybody's got it turned on. It was first game of the day. That's kind of what this is going to be, because the whole country will be watching that game. He's got a chance to almost flip that narrative, don't you think, before the season gets crowded and there's a lot of games going on every week.
30: Yeah. When I saw the schedule and I realized, I mean, first of all, these home-and-homes like that, I mean, at Texas-Ohio State, you got to be kidding me. That's just too big. Yeah. It's awesome, especially this early in the year. And so, yes, that showcase was always going to be there for him. But he needs to have a huge day on a huge stage, and that's what this opportunity is. Because guess what? That's what his uncle did. It's what both his uncles did. You can say what you want to say about Eli, but the biggest stage that there is, he was pretty good in that game.
10: Yes.
30: Every time he showed up. And so ask Tom Brady. And so I think that it's a chance for him to make a statement. But it's also a chance for Ohio State, who in my opinion has the best roster in the country. It's a chance for them to make a statement too. So it's gonna be a fantastic night. But I root for Arch Manning just because I like him, and I don't like it when a teenager becomes, you know, everybody's target, and that's the life that he's been living.
10: I want to,
3: Ryan. This is
10: go ahead, Myron.
3: Go ahead, Myron. Well, Ryan, this is the first preseason or early season where I haven't heard Georgia as a storyline. Like, you just don't hear anything about Georgia. Why do you think that is?
30: I think they dig it. Number one, I think it's because, and again, talking about being spoiled rotten, you know, it's kind of like this narrative that the SEC is completely falling apart because they haven't won a national championship or played for a national championship in 3 years. Oh, boo-hoo. You know, they won 14 out of 17. And so with Georgia, they win back-to-back championships, and it was like, here comes the dynasty. And then the disappointment is they keep winning the conference, and they keep making the playoff, but they exited the Sugar Bowl. And so I think everybody just because of that. But no, they totally dig it. And this is kind of a new Kirby Smart. Like, he's a looser, kind of trying to enjoy himself, Kirby Smart, as opposed to the guy that won a national title and, like, threw his headset at the headset guy because the cords were crinkled or whatever. And so I think that they kind of dig that. But it's, no one's really talking about them because People kind of went into it thinking the SEC has to prove something, but they kept talking about Texas and Arch Manning. And like I say, the Bulldogs, I think, are totally digging that lack of attention because they will get everyone's attention once they start winning those big games.
10: I like Ryan McGee saying digging. Like, that's your, like, yeah. that's your word today. Like, everything you're digging.
3: I like that.
10: That's right. That's like groovy, Ryan.
30: I dig stuff, man. Yeah, I'm at that age now. Dude, last night I was grilling chicken wings and playing Miss Pac-Man and playing Van Halen, and I'm like, you know what? I'm the dad. That's just how it is. That's who I am. And so,
10: Miss Pac-Man.
30: So digging. Let's talk about. Let's, you know, we'll take it all back to the 80s all day.
10: I like playing Miss Pac-Man. I

0: They invited Brett Favre back, and he accepted. He literally played for a team that they could not stand in their division, called the Minnesota Vikings. If they invited him back, rest assured, after being the Jets and the Steelers, they are not going to keep you on the outside looking in at a place where you won four MVPs and led them to a Super Bowl. It's not a question of if. It's going to be a question of when.
1: Freddie, I know we don't like to play the what-if game on Freddie and Harry, but boy, I'm going to do it right now.
0: Go ahead.
1: Mm-hmm. What if Aaron Rodgers still has that
0: okay.
1: in him?
0: All right.
1: And we get a scorched earth Aaron Rodgers okay. in his last season.
0: Okay.
1: I think that would really be a treat to watch amongst the NFL.
0: If that's going to happen, you better have a running game.
1: No, I agree with you. And Mike McCarthy is a big part of that.
0: Yeah, and he better have the defense stepping up a little bit more in Pittsburgh. He's still terrific as a quarterback, but asking him to do that, to be Jesus Rodgers, being the Messiah with the Pittsburgh Steelers, even that his greatness still there, that's a lot of asking Mr. Rodgers. He is Harry Douglas. Hit him on the socials at HDouglas83. I'm Freddie Coleman. You can do the same as well at Coleman ESPN. It's the afternoon cool known as Freddie and Harry on ESPN Radio, the ESPN app, and Sirius XM Channel 80. So what does Arch Manning, Lane Kiffin, have to do with Harry Douglas and your weekend? We're going to get to all that next after Harry gives you this word, courtesy of Granger.
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0: Freddie and Harry. I am Freddie Coleman. He is Harry Douglas. Thanks for joining us on SiriusXM Channel 80, as well as tune in to that smart speaker to play ESPN Radio. And if you are ready to take it to the next level, do yourself a favor and unleash the beast this Kyle's Tailgate season with Monster Energy. Tear into a can of the meanest energy drink on the planet. Monster Energy. Say it with me. Unleash the beast.
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0: 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That's what good take, hot take is all about. 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